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1: Welcome to the Driftwood Lodge. DJ Chris Haichu, and I lost my intro music. We'll have it next week. Speaking of, I think this might be one of the last Driftwood Lodges for a while again. I took the school year off last year, and I will be doing the same again this year, but maybe longer. I don't know. I'm moving out of town, not too far away, but far enough that it makes it a tad bit inconvenient. So there you are. Probably have this and next week will be the final Driftwood Lodge for a while at least. So having said that, got a lot of new music. A lot of stuff came out this week. And I had a lot more time to sit with it. And we'll just start off with some. Here's something new from The Goods. Little power pop for you. This is Minor Key. It's on Danny Boy Records, and I think it's the title song. So there you go.

0: That right there was Bullseye doing Angel's Share from their self-titled album, Bullseye. Winter McQuinn. Been digging Winter McQuinn, McQuinn and Beefheart's record all summer. Now he's got a new EP with Acacia Pip coming out on Third Eye Stimuli called Disassociating on the Travelator. We heard exactly the same. Also from Australia, the Cat's Meow band that, I don't know, was kind of doing the twee thing in the early 90s, home tape recorded stuff, kind of reappeared, popped back up a couple years ago. And Slumberland is putting out a new album for them this fall, When You Smiled and Turned Away. We heard Journey's End. And then we started that set off with a nice adieu to summer, a song called Minor Key by The Goods. And the album, rightfully so, is called Goodbye Summertime, out on Dandy Boy. 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
1: 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It's jazz, funk, jam, and rock with Collab West. Also on Wednesday, 8 p.m. at the Animus City Theater, it's the Mike Dillon Band with Brian Hess and Chris Myers opening that show, Acid Wrench. Thursday, August 27th, 6 p.m. at Lola's Place, Jeff Soul and Jazz. Also on Thursday, 6 p.m. at Union Social House, Dustin Burley. 6 p.m. at 11th Street Station on Thursday, The Sand Wanderer. 7 p.m. on Thursday at the Pause Yoga Studio, it's Gaia Shakti Kirtan Chanting. Friday, August 28th, 5:30 p.m. at the Mancus Brewing Company, The Lindells. Also on Friday, 6 p.m. in Buckley Park as part of San Juan Brewfest, it's Desi Dorada. 6 p.m. on Friday at Union Social House, Rob Webster. 6 p.m. at the Dolores Bike Hostel in Dolores on Friday, the Blackwater Railroad Company. 7 p.m. at 11th Street Station on Friday, Original Vipers. 8:30 p.m. at The Ranch on Friday, John Cross and the New Relics. Saturday, August 29th in Buckley Park for San Juan Brewfest, it's Aura and the Galentines. 4 p.m. at Mancus Brewing Company on Saturday, it's Lawnchair Kings. 6 p.m. at Union Social House on Saturday, Agave.
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1: 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It's a piano trio recital.
2: Can you dig it?
3: Yeah.
1: 6 p.m. at the Diamond Bell Saloon on Sunday, the Blue Moon Ramblers. This has been the KDUR Concert Calendar, brought to you by 11th Street Station, offering a collection of food trucks with a variety of dining options, coffee, cocktails, live music, and more in downtown Durango. 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
0: Every week, it seems, a certain record will be, shared with me, usually by friends, online, where we talk about these things. And this week, that record was Lori Duo. It's an album called Day. It's put out by Lori's label. And it's got a nice new age meets jazz meets Young Marble Giants meets, I don't know. I've been really enjoying it. It's been my morning coffee drink music soundtrack, if you will. Anyway, let's get into it. Here's Lori Duo doing a song called Motorcycle Rider.

All right, we just heard Squirrel Flower, another Chicago band, or at least a Chicago female who goes by the name of Squirrel Flower. The album's called Say a Prayer to the Gods of Getting Going, and that is also the name of the song. It's on Polyvinyl. Burris Band from Australia. I know it sounds like everything I'm playing tonight's Australia or Chicago. Burris Band put out another single, Ozonia. It's the third one this summer. I think they're hope they're leading up to another record. I've really enjoyed the last two. Play them often. Lori Duo started that set off with Motorcycle Rider from their album Day. Behind me, Misha Panfilov. Song called When I See You, It Feels Wonderful. He's got a new album coming out this fall. Probably like one of like five or six he'll do this year. Reminds me a little bit of the shop station on the old Nintendo Wii. I don't know. 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The 2026 San Juan Brewfest takes place this weekend on Friday and Saturday at Buckley Park in downtown Durango. 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

It is just after 7 p.m., and you are listening to KDUR Durango, and this is the Driftwood Lodge. Before we get on with more music, I should let you know that support for KDUR comes from the Silverton Powerhouse Collective, presenting the CO150 Film Festival, a three-night cinematic celebration showcasing films tied to the history, folklore, and landscape of Silverton and Colorado. The event kicks off at 7 p.m. on Friday, September 4th at 8 Mears Avenue in Silverton. More info can be obtained by emailing info@silvertonpowerhouse.com. The Durango Telegraph programming on KDUR is also made possible by the Durango Telegraph, Durango's independent weekly newspaper that is available everywhere in, around, and outside of town. The Durango Telegraph has provided a mix of news, entertainment, opinion, and advice with coverage of local events and happenings in a weekly package for over 20 years. More information can be found by calling the Telegraph offices at 970-259-0133. The Durango Telegraph. Think outside the box. I think we'll give our cortisol levels a rest or help lower them and play some more soothing long pieces. A couple, at least. We just heard Ashra, Manuel Gottsching's solo effort after he left Ashra Temple. New Age of Earth was the album. We heard Ocean of Tenderness. And now, from Japan, we will hear Revelation of the Confidential Report of the Electric Citizen by Suzuki Junzo.

Drones are drugs. That's Suzuki Junzo, preeminent Japanese psych guitarist. He's been in bands like 20 Guilders, Mimi no Koto, and Overhang Party. That was a revelation of the confidential report of the Electric Citizen from his album number 7. Downs McDonough and Foley, personal injury law firm, empowering victims in Durango for over 20 years. They are a proud supporter of KDUR Community Radio. 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On Saturday, August 29th at 8 a.m., the Marvel Grange will host a community breakfast. The Grange is located at 217 County Road 133A. For more information, call 970-749-8108. I got one more longy for you. From the new one on Isle of Jura Records by Evil Graham Lee. He's a lap steel player, and he played in the KLF on the KLF song or single or sidelong thing, Chill Out Room. Is that what it was called? On the White Album. He was also in the band The Triffids, another Australian. His new album's called I Think I'm Alone Now. I'm pretty sure it is not a cover. I don't hear it if it is. If it is, well, I'm amazed. I'll have to listen more closely. Anyway, this is that title track.

New one there from the Odyssey Cult. They have a new album out, Volume 3. That was Sun Damage. Before that, Chrome Chasm, a band that I just found out about today. One of my favorite guitar players, Tom Carter, who's in the Charlambides, is in that band. Both those bands, Odyssey Cult and Chrome Chasm, kind of feature guitar players that were big in the sort of psych scene of the early 2000s. Chrome Chasm has an album called Interpreter coming out in October. Both of those bands are on Silver Current. We heard The Star. We also heard from Hannah Stretton a song called Seagull Theory 2 from her album Tiarn. And then Evil Graham Lee started that off with I Think I'm Alone Now. Got time for one more song. I don't usually replay songs knowingly, but I think I played this at least two or three times in the last few years. It's kind of unofficially a little bit of a theme song. Personally, I don't know. Psychic Temple, Doggy Paddling Through the Cosmic Consciousness. Thanks for listening. I'll be back next week. One last time.

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You're listening to KDOR Durango, 91.9, 93.9 FM. Thanks, Chris. And we're about to hit the next 2 hours with a program called The Cuckoo Clock and hosted by myself. My name is Dan. And we are going to start our new stuff from Hovde with a track called You Will Go Far.

And hello, that was Roy Wood. Roy Wood, he was in The Move, and then the first iteration of Electric Light Orchestra, and then he was in Wizard. And he put out an album sometime around 1970 or so called Boulders. Picked it up in Cheyenne, Wyoming there last year, and that was for $1. Good purchase. I haven't listened to it enough, but that was Miss Clark and the Computer. We started off the set with new stuff from Hovde that was You Will Go Far, and then another something from the 60s, Buffalo Springfield off their first album. That was Flying on the Ground is Wrong. That was a song that I always wish that Neil Young sang it instead of Richie Furay, because it was a Neil Young song. I've heard him sing it. And some like demos and stuff, and Richie Furay is kind of a cheese ball. Anyway, good song, good psychedelic music there. You're listening to The Cuckoo Clock. My name is Dan. Glad to be here with you. 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Got another set of music coming up here. We're going to kick it off with Holy Wave off their new album, I'm Dada. This is a track called Lull.

It is just about 6:30. You're listening to KDUR Durango. Just heard from Broken Social Scene, new stuff from them. That was Life Within the Ground. Started set off here on the Cuckoo Clock. That's the name of the show. With Holy Wave, new stuff from them. That was Lull. And then from 2014, may have been their last album. I haven't followed that disband very well at all. I should. TV on the Radio, doing off the album Seeds, 2014. That was Could You. Knitting, new stuff after that with Sunrise. And yes, you are listening to the Cuckoo Clock. My name is Dan. I got a couple things to tell you before we do a set that will take us to the top of the hour. Directory Plus is proud to support KDUR Community Radio. 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As I mentioned before, we're about to go into a new set of music that will take us to the top of the hour, and I'm going to kick it off with a favorite of mine, Scott Walker, doing Angels of Ashes.

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You're listening to the Cuckoo Clock. My name is Dan. I'm going to be here for one more hour, and that means we had 1 hour that is down the tubes, so to speak. Just heard from This Is Lorelei. That was Where's Your Love Now, the Waxahachie version. Started all off with Scott Walker doing Angels of Ashes. Gord, that is Gordon Lightfoot doing Brave Mountaineers. Jethro Tull, kind of a classic there. Skating Away on the Thin Ice of New the Day. Brian Eno, a haunting song. Actually, a really good song. I really enjoy that tune. I hadn't listened to that Brian Eno in a while, feels like. But anyways, that was Golden Hours. That's off of Another Green World. Brand new stuff from Phoebe Bridgers. That was Kill Me. And then Bob Dylan with Wigwam off of Self-Portrait. Nice little track there. 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The Concert Hall presents Get the Lead Out on Friday, September 18th at 7:30 p.m. and singer-songwriter Liz Longley on Wednesday, September 30th at 7:30 p.m. Tickets and more information can be found at DurangoConcerts.com or by calling 970-247-7657. The next song we're going to hear is Church Bats doing Gasoline.

9:30, and you were listening to Katie Ward Rango. That was Arcade Fire with Intervention. I listened to that song this afternoon and had got a little emotional listening to it. I thought, oh, we should play that tonight. So that capped off the set. It started at 9 o'clock with Church Bats doing Gasoline. Courtney Barnett with Another Beautiful Day. Those are both new tracks. Then we had an older request from the year 1998. That was Hum. That was If You Were to Bloom. Thank you. Dramatist, also new. That was The League. And brand new, again, Slow Fiction. A lot of new stuff. A lot of good new stuff. Slow Fiction doing the track What the Night Told Me. And then Arcade Fire from the year 2007. Off of a Neon Bible. And here we are. You're listening to The Cuckoo Clock. My name is Dan. Ska Brewing in Durango, where it takes characters to brew beer with character, is a proud supporter of KDUR Radio. 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On Saturday, September 19th at 6 p.m., the Animus Museum will host a talk on the history of electric power in Southwest Colorado. 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We're about to hit the last set of music here before the top of the hour, and Tom coming in here, and we got Deer Tick. New stuff from them. This is Endless Loop.

Wrapping up that set with The Huff, David Hasselhoff doing "Is Everybody Happy" off of Looking for Freedom. Let's see, I feel like it was a kind of a serious show. It ended kind of in the cheesy vein there. It's kind of fun. I like it. I like the cheese, especially David Hasselhoff. His musical career is vastly underrated. We started off the set with Deer Tick doing "Endless Loop." That was the new obligatory new and serious side of that. Next after that, see, what I do is I have a, for my show, I just keep a bag, like a tote with records in it. And sometimes I just, you know, bring up particular things and I keep records in there for a while on the off chance that I might want to play something off of that. And that's what happened with this one. This is off of a record they put out for the 23rd Olympiad, 1984, Los Angeles. If anybody's close to my age or older, you remember that one. That was a big USA thing. Very 80s. And Bill Conti was the guy who directed that. Bill Conti, you will definitely know one of Bill Conti's tracks, Gonna Fly Now, from the Rocky movie, did that track. That's the track that I played. It was Power, the Powered Sports Anthem, Powered Sports Theme. Mike Post doing some TV theme song from Rockford Files. And then, you guessed it, Frank Stallone after that doing Pushin'. That was Bill Conti actually did that. That was off of the Rocky III soundtrack. I should have put Bill Conti twofer in there. You don't hear that too often on KDOR, Bill Conti twofer, but here we are on KDOR's Freeform Radio and The Huff. Anyways, stoked to be here. Thanks for listening. I hope you have a wonderful night and stay tuned for Tom. This is closing it off with A Place to Bury Strangers. This is Resurrected.

Warning. The following program may contain songs that refer to or convey stories of debauchery, jealousy, destitution, infidelity, overconsumption of alcohol, illicit drug use, heartbreak, guns, disaster, incarceration, the devil, murder, suicide, bad choices, revenge, death, destruction, misery, woe, and other themes that some audience members may find objectionable. Listener discretion is advised.

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Welcome back, students. Glad to see some activity around campus this evening. 2 hours of ambiguous Americana coming your way on this edition of Wavering Strangers. Lots of stuff. We start tonight, as you might expect, paying tribute to the legacy of Dolly Parton. She passed away yesterday at the age of 80, left behind many, many things with her passing, notably a ton of great music. So we'll be hearing some selections from Dolly this evening, a couple few from the woman herself, several songs that she wrote that were that will be performed by others. We're going to start tonight's songs with her 1967 single released on Monument Records, I Couldn't Wait Forever. R.I.P. Dolly. Thanks for making the world a better place. And thank you for tuning in to Durango Community Radio, KDUR.

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The Durango Derby is a one-day mountain bike stage race taking place on Saturday, September.

September 12th. The event features four timed single-track stages connected by untimed transfers through downtown Durango and the surrounding trail systems. 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Hey, thanks for tuning in tonight. Let's review the first set. Tonight's whole show is kind of a dedication to the passing of Dolly Parton. So that's where we started, with an early single from her going back to 1967. That was I Couldn't Wait Forever. Followed that with music from Peggy Honeywell, the song RRV. S.G. Goodman in there with the tune Tender Kind from her 2020 album titled Old Time Feeling. Merle Haggard in there from his classic album Mama Tried, the song In the Good Old Days When Times Were Bad. That's a Dolly Parton written tune. After that, William Tyler with the instrumental Albion Moonlight. Blue Rodeo in there with the song Last Laugh from the album Casino. Murder by Death with Shiola, and closing down the first set of music with a requested new release from Ken Pomeroy. She's got a new EP of appears to be all cover tunes. That was Deportee, originally written by Woody Guthrie, also done by Dolly Parton.

Thanks for that request. That was a great version of that song. 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All right, continuing with the Dolly tunes, let's hear from Dolly along with Porter Wagoner, the duet Last Thing on My Mind, coming up next.

Have you forgotten so soon what the trouble was? Must I keep

Freddie Fender, bringing us up to the halfway point of tonight's edition of Wavering Strangers. The time is now 11 p.m., right on the dot, and you are tuned in to KDUR Durango. Thanks for tuning in tonight. We'd like to let you know that on Monday, August 31st at 10:30 a.m., the 11th Street Station will host a talk with local families and child care professionals about child care in Durango. Admission is free and registration is required. For more information, email Tiffany at goodfoodcollective.org. To review that set, we're tipping the hat to Dolly Parton as we mourn her passing yesterday at the age of 80. So started off that last set with Porter Wagoner and Dolly Parton, the duet, The Last Thing on My Mind. After that, an instrumental from Andrew Marlin. He plays in Watch House, and Watch House used to be known as Mandolin Orange, so perhaps you've heard one of those two bands. He did these couple of albums around the 2020 mark. The Witching Hour is the one that we heard this song from. It's called Pelennor's Ride. Following that, Dean Owens with Dolina. Mary Gauthier, pardon me, Mary Gauthier in that album with the song She Says She's a Rhymer. Or, pardon me, Just Say She's a Rhymer, from the album Mercy Now. That is a really great album. I've just really been diving a little bit more into that lately. It's celebrating its 20th anniversary, and she's just got done doing some touring for that. I did not see that show that she got close to us here. The closest she got was Santa Fe and Albuquerque. I was absent. Would have liked to have seen that. Following Mary Gauthier on tonight's edition, we heard music from Thomas Dolbaum. That's a new album called Birds of Paradise. The song we heard from that tonight is called Dozen Roses. Followed that with an instrumental from Dwayne Eddy. That was a version of Trouble in Mind. Emmylou Harris in there from her album Evangeline. That was the title track. That one featuring backup vocals by Linda Ronstadt and guess who? Dolly Parton. Three great voices that go great together. And Emmylou Harris, that fed us right into the Freddie Fender song, You Can't Get There From Here, from Before the Next Teardrop Falls.

More Wavering Strangers, Music Till Midnight, more Dolly. Let's start off this set with her song, The Bargain Store, coming up next on KDUR Durango.

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There, as a matter of fact, harboring some resistance. 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

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This is Wavering Strangers on KDUR Durango. This Way Out is an award-winning weekly news magazine program on gay and lesbian issues around the globe. It offers summaries of news events, conversations with authors and lecturers, AIDS updates, and humor and poetry. 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Another set of music to review. We are paying tribute to the passing of Dolly Parton on tonight's episode, so we started that last set with music from her. That was the song The Bargain Store. After that, Michael Nesmith with Some of Shelley's Blues, an alternate take of that tune. After that, an instrumental tune from The Strangers. That is Merle Haggard's backing band. That was Don't Tell Me. After that, Junior Brown with Just a Little Love from the album Long Walk Back. Hal Gelb, solo Hal Gelb from Giant Sand in that set with An Extended Plane of Existence. After that, some Cosmic Country from Garrett T. Capps. That was A Beauty on the Horizon.

In there, we also heard from Casey and Clayton along with Marlon Williams, the title track from the album Plastic Bouquet, and closing down that set of music with music from Johnny Cash doing a Dolly Parton tune called I'm a Drifter. All right, another Dolly song to start off this next set. Let's get this one rolling with My Tennessee Mountain Home coming up next. Unwavering Strangers on Durango Community Radio, KDUR.

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That wraps up tonight's edition of Wavering Strangers. Thanks, everybody, for listening. If you haven't been listening for the whole show, or at least part of it, we've been paying tribute to Dolly Parton as she passed away yesterday. So that last set started with Dolly Parton, the song My Tennessee Mountain Home. Following that, Tom T. Hall from his bluegrass album, The Magnificent Music Machine. That was his version of Rank Stranger. The International Submarine Band in there, that was Miller's Cave. Blues from Joe Calicott, the song Frankie and Albert. Heard in a long instrumental from Zach Riles, that was called Slack Key. Steve Earle followed that with a live version of Copperhead Road. And shutting down the show with, oof, a seriously tragic song. That was Down from Dover from Dolly Parton. I like that song, so does she. I heard an interview with her years ago, and she mentioned that song specifically. Not everybody's favorite Dolly Parton song, sure, but one of mine. It is now midnight. You are tuned in to KDUR Durango. Thanks for listening. I'll be back again with more Wavering Strangers next week, 10 to midnight on Wednesday. In the meantime, hope you all have a great Thursday, great rest of your week, and have a great night. Thanks for listening. See you next week.

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Please enjoy it. It's beautiful music. 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
2: 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So many different kinds of men. Why should we have to pick just one?

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what's in the sand, bitch? Maybe seashells of a clover or something. And maybe a few octopuses.

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who loves to be touched with a glass eye on you, electric eye on you, who could dance like you, pleasure dance like you, delay, keep it simple, one foot goes down, keep it simple, one foot in front of the

glass eye on you, electric eye on you, who loves to be touched with a glass eye on you, who could dance like you, pleasure all day, can you feel it? I'm holding the moth, I'm holding the moth, floating under the net, fall down to my knees, kiss off, in the rain stain, to embrace the mouth of every day, every car that never came, you walked away, 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

0: 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Overlook the traffic lights next to the cocaine.
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0: BBC News with Moira Alderson. Hundreds of Nepali soldiers are searching the steep valley lands of the north for people still missing after yesterday's massive flash floods. Nearly 360 people are known to have died so far. It's thought about 1,300 people are unaccounted for in Nepal and across the border in Tibet, where the Chinese Prime Minister Li Qiang is visiting. From Kathmandu, here's Sanjaya Duckel.
1: A number of dead is rising. Hundreds are still missing. Search and rescue efforts are ongoing. Thousands of policemen, army personnel have been mobilized to that area. It's a very remote area. It's a difficult terrain, mountainous terrain. So these efforts are also going to take place in very difficult circumstances. Many parts of the highways have also been washed away. The security personnel, they have deployed a number of helicopters to airlift the people from the affected areas.
0: State media in Lebanon say the Israeli military has carried out heavy airstrikes in the south, despite a ceasefire announced in June. There's been no comment from Israel. From Beirut, here's Hugo Beshega.
2: Israeli airstrikes, drone attacks and shelling have continued in southern Lebanon almost every day, despite a ceasefire that was announced in June in the war with Hezbollah. A Lebanese intelligence official told the BBC the authorities here have recorded more than 5,000 Israeli violations of the deal. The Israeli military occupies a strip of Lebanese territory along the border, where the destruction of communities continues, as Israeli officials say they want to create what they describe as a security buffer zone. Diplomatic efforts between Israel and Lebanon for an Israeli withdrawal have stalled.
0: A whistleblower has warned that plans to heavily restrict children's usage of Facebook and Instagram as part of a multi-billion dollar US court settlement by the tech giant Meta won't make young people safer online. Arturo Bejar said the harm done by the platforms was far worse than Meta admitted. Meta denies any wrongdoing. On Tuesday, it agreed to restrict American teenagers' use of its platforms. Scientists say a major study of bats has revealed important biological clues about longevity and disease resistance. Researchers looked at 8 species of mouse-eared bats to discover the secrets of their endurance. Victoria Gill has more details.
3: The researchers studied the cells of 8 different species of myotis, or mouse-eared bat, to work out why these diminutive flying mammals are so unusually long-lived and good at fighting off viruses. They discovered that the species of bat with the longest lifespan, known as the little brown bat, has evolved a unique way of repairing the DNA in its cells. That's an important genetic clue as to why these animals can live decades without developing any cancers. Findings like these may help offer scientists clues about how we could live longer, disease-free lives.
0: Victoria Gill reporting. World News from the BBC. Europe's oldest head of state, Norway's King Harald V, is in an extremely serious condition in hospital where members of the royal family have gathered at his bedside. The 89-year-old has been receiving treatment for a rare blood condition. Tanzania's ruling party says it's expelled Emmanuel Nchimbi for discipline 2 days after he resigned as vice president. In the weeks before he stepped down, there had been signs that Mr. Nchimbi had fallen out with President Samia Suluhu Hassan. The pair were running mates in last year's election, after which the security forces violently suppressed anti-government protests. One of the most important prehistoric gold collections in Europe has been stolen from a museum in the Spanish province of Alicante. The treasure of Villena is a haul of more than 60 Bronze Age objects. It's unclear how much of it is missing. Here's Electra Naismith.
4: Thieves broke into the small museum housing the collection early on Thursday morning. A spokesperson said it was ultra-professional and ultra-fast. The thieves were gone just 4 minutes after the alarm sounded. The treasure of Vienna is a unique trove of almost 10 kilos of gold, bowls, bottles, bracelets and even a button hidden for some 3 millennia before being unearthed in 1963. Reports suggest all the original pieces have been taken. The historical value, say archaeologists, is incalculable.
0: A gay Spanish footballer is facing criticism from fans after she joined a Saudi Arabian team. Esther Gonzalez has reportedly deleted all photos of herself with her wife and child on social media since signing for Al Qadsiyya. Same-sex relationships are illegal in Saudi Arabia. A man from South Korea has been arrested in Japan after overstaying his tourist visa for more than 30 years. The suspect secured the 15-day visa in 1993 but never left. He was detained on Wednesday after a tip-off. That's the latest world news from the BBC.
5: 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This is KDUR Durango. And yeah, that's heard at 91.9, 93.9 FM, KDUR.org. Thanks, everyone, for being here. Welcome to Daddy's Soul Donut for the morning. 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The Durango Derby is a one-day mountain bike stage race taking place Saturday, September 12th. 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And thank you, Durango Derby and First Southwest Bank, for the support. Yeah, my name is Brian, and I'll be your DJ until 8 a.m. Playing you all sorts of stuff. I can take requests also. You can figure out how to find me. And thanks for tuning in to KDUR Durango.

by materialism. Your soul's in prison as you rot on the cot at the spot. Watch your television. Tunnel vision, your cornea's myopic. You got the stigmatism, brain microscopic. Drop a topic on your mental, very elemental. Countdown 2000, I hope I got you browsing on the pages of the sages.

tunnel vision. Your pointing is myopic. 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Brain's microscopic. Drop a topic on your mental. Very elemental. Countdown 2000. I hope I got you browsing on the pages of the sages. By the prophets of the ages.

KDR Durango. And you are listening to Daddy Soul Donut with your host today, me, Brian. And we wrap that set up with music from Gabor Szabo, a Hungarian guitarist, I believe. Sombrero Sam, the name of that cut off of a release called Magical Connection. Started that show off with Lenny White and the cut Countdown 2000. Relatively new stuff in there from Indira Paganato. Cut called Hello, I Love You. I was not paying close enough attention to see if that was a Doors cover. If it was, Indira took some liberties, and we thank you for that. Music in there from the Wailers off of Burnin'. We heard the cut Small Axe. Bob Marley and the Wailers. Yeah, and Gabor Szabo. As I had said, this is KDUR Durango. Thanks, everyone, for tuning in this morning. Thanks for all the calls thus far as well. Appreciate everybody checking in. Hey, weather in Durango today. Currently 58 degrees. Sunny skies, a few clouds in the afternoon, high of about 83. And it looks like more of the same for tomorrow. Might get some rain on Saturday and Sunday, and Monday, and Tuesday. Look at that. Hey, on Wednesday, September 2nd at 6:30 p.m., Fort Lewis College will host a talk titled Deadly Fun Mysteries That Champion Our National Parks. 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Pretty cool. All right, again, something you want to hear this morning, call the studio, 970-247-7262. Thanks, everybody, for being here at KDUR.

Ty Segall wrapping up that set of music. I'm Free off of the great record Freedom's Goblin. Ty Segall, two records coming out this Friday. Hey, a full length and an EP. He's the best. Started that set off with some jazz music from Emmett Cohen off of a release that came out a couple months back called Universal Truth. We heard Gingerbread Boy. Ron Carter on bass all over that record as well. Elliot Easton's Tiki Gods gave us Mr. Lucky. New music in there from Hey Nothing with the Cut Black Bear. Yeah, and then Ty Segall. Wrapping that up. And you're listening to KDUR Durango. 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So if you want to make a request, now's the time to do it. All right, let's get back to the music. I think this is on the Daptone record label, which is always a good thing. Music from the Womack Sisters on KDUR.

KDR Durango, music from the Pizzicato 5 with the cut Wild Strawberries off of David Byrne's American Utopia release. We heard Everybody's Coming to My House and music in there from the Womack sisters as well. New stuff from them, cut called Monster. Yeah, thanks everybody for tuning in this morning. To KDR Durango, Daddy Soul Donut, I'm Bryant. And I appreciate all the calls thus far. 11 of you have all checked in, which is cool. 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This event kicks off at 7 p.m. on Friday, September 4th at 8 Mears Avenue in Silverton, Colorado. 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Something you want to hear, give us a call, 970-247-7262. Music from Aliwia, KDR.

0: Katie or Durango? Wrapping that set up with the cut Flying Saucer off of a release called Bon Voyage, the United Future Organization. Great stuff. We started the set off way, way back at 7 a.m. with music from Aloia and the cut Red Clay Love off of Zero. We heard music in there from Dr. Rocket with Male James Bonding. Great cut by The Residents off of their release, Stars and Hank Forever, the American Composer Series Volume 2, the music of Hank Williams and John Philip Sousa. And we heard The Residents covering Hank Williams with Hey Good Lookin'. Music in that set from Dren McDonald, that's new. She's the Sky off of Vox Terrace. Antonio Carlos and Jacoffi in that set with Rala Butro. Then we went back to the back of the rack, if you will. Edgar Winter's White Trash from 1971. Give It Everything You Got. I was watching this interview with that guitar player, Billy Strings, and he talked about eating psychedelics and having his mom play that song for him over and over. Yeah, and then the United Future Organization. Wrapping things up, this is KDR Durango. I gotta admit, this is a great radio station. Somebody was telling me that they've got this, they're back east, not in Durango. And they got this neighbor that just cranks the classic rock station all day long. And I think he heard Foreigner's Head Games 3 times yesterday, which might be 2 times too many, in my opinion. So yeah, like some variety, which is what KDR gives you. And that's likely why you are listening. So thanks, everybody, for being here. It's time for Climate Connections, and we'll be right back with more stuff.
1: I'm Dr. Anthony Lizowitz, and this is Climate Connections. Oceans cover more than 2/3 of the planet's surface and hold enough water to fill the Grand Canyon more than 300,000 times. And all that water is slowly becoming more acidic. When people burn fossil fuels like oil and gas, it releases carbon dioxide to the atmosphere. The ocean then absorbs about 1/3 of that carbon dioxide, where it mixes with water to form carbonic acid. Since pre-industrial times, the ocean has grown about 30% more acidic as people have burned fossil fuels. This change would not be noticeable to someone at the

0: org.
1: Yeah, this is KDR Durango. Thanks, everyone, for tuning in this morning. Weather today, currently 60 degrees in downtown Durango. Mostly sunny today, high of about 84. More of the same for tomorrow. Maybe some rain this weekend. There you have it. 27 minutes left in the program. At 8 a.m., you will hear the BBC. Thanks for tuning in to KDUR Durango. Experience.

0: Katie Ordurengo. Music from Org Lounge. Wrapping up that three-song set. Jazz Trippin'. The name of that cut. We heard music from the Wise Guys to start that three-song set off with the Cut Experience. New stuff in there from Kalela. If We Meet Again. Off of a record called New Avatar. Yeah, and then Org Lounge. Look, I'm behind schedule now. This is Katie Ordurengo. Thanks, everybody, for tuning in. Requested Lettuce coming up right after this.
1: You're listening to Katie Ordurengo, and this is the Astro of the Day Report with Jamie, Rhiannon, and Rye from Three of Cups Astrology. This is Jamie with your report for Thursday, August 27th, 2026. Today brings two very big astrological events. Today, there is both a Kazemi and a North Node lunar eclipse in Pisces. Let me break a few things down. So, eclipses are when the Moon, Sun, and Earth all align. This event happens every 6 months, and these tend to be big flashpoints in the year. In many cultures across time, eclipses represent death, or a time when the energy is unstable in the world. Today, this eclipse is happening near the North Node, which is a point in the sky that is often associated with the head of a serpent or dragon. This can represent something that we are bringing into our lives. Think back to September 2024. What things came into your life around this time? How did it play out the past 2 years? Today marks the end of our North Node Pisces eclipses for a few decades, which also marks the end of something in our lives or psyches or relationships. Because it's in Pisces, it's likely this thing taught you something about trusting your intuition. And finally, today, this eclipse also aligns with Mercury, which is also called a Kazemi, which in Arabic translates to in the heart of the sun. Basically, it is an astrological aspect that makes everything very clear. So while the energy may feel shaky today, lean into whatever it is that you want to communicate to the world. Today, it may just set you free. This has been your daily report with Three of Cups Astrology. Tune back in tomorrow for more on what magic the stars are getting up to.

Katie Ordorango. Wrapping up this morning's program back there with Funkadelic. From Turntable One off of Uncle Jam Wants You, that was Freak of the Week. And requested music in there from Lettuce, from their record Rage. That was Sam Huff's Flying Raging Machine. And then some of this really kick-ass Arthur Lyman group underneath my voice right now. Cubana Chant. Yeah, and that gets you caught up. Thanks, everyone, for tuning in this morning. It was pretty good fun. 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Or you can call 970-259-5555. Yeah, I'm not sure who's going to be here next week, Dave or myself. And I don't know what's going to happen with this new semester. School's back in. KDR DJ application meeting is a week from yesterday, Wednesday, September 2nd. So if you want to throw your hat in the ring, volunteer some time and be a DJ on KDUR, come to that meeting. Again, Wednesday, September 2nd, 5:30 p.m., Noble Hall, room 125. Or you can call KDUR and talk to one of us about it. This is KDUR, 91.9 FM, Durango, 93.9 FM. 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

0: Coming up later on the programme, the former Bosnian Serb commander Ratko Mladic, who was serving a life sentence for genocide, war crimes and crimes against humanity, has died. General Mladic oversaw the Serbian army when the Srebrenica massacre took place. This woman survived.
1: It's really difficult to describe how I feel. We watched as men and boys had their throats cut all around us. Women were raped here. Over two nights people committed suicide watching what was happening. They took my husband to that building over there. My son wanted to escape, but he never appeared again.
0: We'll be speaking to the BBC's Alan Little, who covered the Bosnian War, about Ratko Mladic. That's coming up in about 15 minutes. Our main headline once again: rescuers are still looking for survivors after a huge flash flood on the Nepal-Tibet border that has killed at least 350 people. This is James Menendez with News Hour, live from the BBC. We're going to head to northwest Nigeria now, where many people have been terrorised by bandits, armed gangs on motorbikes sweeping into towns to carry out mass kidnappings. Analysis by the BBC of attacks recorded by the ACLED monitoring group shows the problem is getting worse. The number of incidents between January and June of this year was up 78% on the same time last year. Yemisi Adegoke sent this report from Gusau in Zamfara State, one of the places worst affected.
2: Shots ring out as gunmen on motorbikes ride into a village in northwest Nigeria. This is the sound of Nigeria's bandit crisis. It's seen hundreds of thousands flee their homes, people kidnapped and murdered, and parents too scared to send their children to school. The military is still struggling to contain the crisis, which is now threatening to spread from the country's northwest to other areas. Zamfara is one of the states worst affected by the bandit crisis. With no airport, the only way to get in is by road.
3: Escorted by the military because there have been some attacks in the surrounding villages. A lot of security personnel have been killed in this area. It's a sense that you just kind of want to make it past this zone.
2: In the state capital, Gusau, we meet some of the 800,000 people across the northwest who fled their homes. Many of them are escaping bandit violence. Fatima breaks down as she recalls how her village was attacked. Her husband was killed, along with six of his brothers.
4: They opened fire without a care in the world. They started shooting indiscriminately. If you run into a room, they set the room on fire. If you come out and start running, they shoot you.
2: What's left of Fatima's family now lives in a makeshift camp on the edge of the city. While they now have some protection, she says they find it difficult to even pay for food. Sat on a motorbike by the side of the street with an assault rifle in his lap, we meet one of the men authorities are turning to help combat the bandit problem. With the security forces struggling to cope, fighters are being hired from local communities to help support the army and police.
5: Let them understand that when they attack a place, they can kill, but they can also be killed. When we get told that the bandits are out, we try to get to where they are going before they arrive. We try our best, and with God's help, we are successful in chasing them away.
2: But there are concerns that arming more people could lead to a spiral of violence that authorities can't contain. This is Malik Samuel from Good Governance Africa.
6: How do you control them at the end of the crisis? How are you able to disarm them, right? So, but if you look at the issues in the Northwest, many of these communities don't have protection from the state. So what are they supposed to do?
2: Authorities say they're taking the fight to the bandits. 28,000 new soldiers are being recruited. And President Bola Tinubu announced a record $4 billion for defence and security in the latest budget.
7: To bandits, kidnappers and sponsors of terror, surrender or face the full force of the Nigerian state.
2: that in the northwest, the number of bandit attacks is continuing to rise. The return to normality that Fatima and her family in Zamfara desperately crave seems a distant possibility.
4: We had peace, we had money. Now everything has changed. We have become beggars.
0: Fatima ending that report by the BBC's Yamisi Adegoke. The Japanese avant-garde artist Yayoi Kusama has died at the age of 97. If the name doesn't immediately ring a bell, then Kusama herself and her work surely will. With her bright red wig and flamboyant spotted outfit, she was instantly recognisable. And those dots figured prominently in her work. She was sometimes called the polka dot queen. But extravagantly mirrored rooms and decorated pumpkin sculptures also brought her global fame and huge commercial success. Yayo Kusama spoke to the BBC back in 2012 when Tate Modern in London put on a major retrospective of her work. She was asked about the dots and what they meant to her.
8: Please ask that to my hand. I've drawn lots of dots since I was a child and covered my fashion and my notebooks with dots. Dots are a symbol of the world, the cosmos. The earth is a dot. The moon, the sun, the stars are all made up of dots. You and me, we are dots.
0: Well, her work returned to Tate Modern in 2021. Katie Wan was the co-curator of that exhibition, and she's been telling me more about her work and her remarkable life.
9: She had a practice that spanned painting, drawing, poetry, performance. And I think for most people who are aware of her, they probably have come to know her through her installation environments, the most famous of which were called her infinity mirror rooms. And these were enclosed spaces. And then you enter the room, the doors close behind you. And then because the walls of the space are mirrored, it creates this illusion of infinite space. And she would often play around, experiment with different objects, including soft sculpture, lights that would flicker at the pace of a heartbeat, and you would just feel like you're utterly transformed into a different world.
0: When she was in New York, I mean, she struggled to make a name for herself, as I understand it. But then later on, I guess we're talking sort of 30, 40 years ago, her career suddenly took off. What do you think changed?
9: There was a greater appreciation of kind of global art practices. I think also audiences, museums were more ready to have the conversations around mental health. She had this affliction in which her vision was completely crowded with dots. She was kind of hypersensitive to her surroundings. And maybe it's the fact that Kusama was so open to talking about this earlier on in her career made her kind of a bit of an outlier in the art world. And so it's really the art world and the rest of the world has taken all this time to catch up to her.
0: I mean, in fact, in later life, she willingly lived and worked in a psychiatric institution, didn't she?
9: I think that she experienced declining ill health, returned to Japan, and so she admitted herself to a psychiatric hospital and for the remaining decades of her life, kind of lived between there and her art studio.
0: Did she enjoy being as famous as she was in her later life? I mean, was that something she welcomed?
9: I think she did enjoy it. I know from her studio, we were always in a constant dialogue about press, kind of keeping them updated on the kind of critical reviews. So I think she did take great pleasure knowing that audiences around the work revered her, enjoyed her work, which was in such contrast to the experience that she'd had in the earlier part of her career, when she was in the US.
0: And she herself became an icon, didn't she? Her appearance and in fact, there were, these huge pieces of her that were created.
9: Yeah, absolutely. And one might say she was kind of self-promoting from the very beginning of her career. There are stories of galleries who were enthusiastic to exhibit her work, but they'd never fully commit to having her on their roster of artists. And as such, she was always having to promote her own brand. I think there's a discomfort now about how much to kind of bring in the biographical when we're talking about an artist's work. But with Kusama, it was inseparable.
0: And that was Katie Wang, curator of international art at Tate Modern, on the life and work of Yayoi Kusama. 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Do stay with us.
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0: Coming up on NewsHour in the next 30 minutes, the former Bosnian Serb military leader Ratko Mladic, convicted of genocide by a UN court, has died in prison. Also, will Papua New Guinea finally grant one of its island territories independence? And the academy is going all out to get their young African footballers seen by the European talent scouts. All that's coming up after the news.
1: BBC News with Moira Alderson. Hundreds of Nepali soldiers and rescuers are searching the debris-strewn valleys and hillsides of the north for people still missing after yesterday's massive flash floods. It's thought about 1,300 people are unaccounted for in Nepal and across the border in Tibet. The former Bosnian Serb military leader Ratko Mladic has died. The 84-year-old was serving a life sentence in The Hague for genocide and crimes against humanity committed during the early 1990s. Known as the Butcher of Bosnia, Mladic directed his troops to commit Europe's worst atrocities since the Second World War. State media in Lebanon say the Israeli military has carried out heavy airstrikes in the south, despite a ceasefire announced in June. The attacks happened in an area where Israel says Hezbollah fighters are based. The King of Norway, Harald V, is in an extremely serious condition in a hospital where members of the royal family have gathered at his bedside. The 89-year-old has been receiving treatment for a rare blood condition. Thieves in Spain have stolen one of Europe's most important prehistoric gold collections. Officials in Alicante say the thieves broke into the museum housing the treasure of Villena early on Thursday. The European Union says it expects Meta to limit teenagers' use of social media in Europe after the firm agreed to various conditions in the United States. The owner of Facebook and Instagram is implementing new limits as part of a multi-billion dollar settlement with American states that accused the company of harming children. Meta did not admit any wrongdoing. France is temporarily relaxing some of its rules on cheese production as the drought caused by recent heat waves has drastically reduced the amount of grass and hay available to feed milk herds. Prize cheeses like Beaufort, which is made in the Alps, and Comté, made in the Jura Mountains. BBC News.
0: Welcome back to NewsHour. Here in the UK, surgeons have performed a world first using artificial intelligence to help remove a brain tumour.

0: assist of AI technology. It's been developed by a large team of surgeons and engineers trained on hundreds of surgical videos, more than a single surgeon might see in their lifetime for this type of surgery. We're very excited to see it in the operating room.
1: So what kind of tests did you do before you then employed the assistance of this tool in the surgery room in real life?
0: Well, it's been almost 10 years in the making, really. There was a lot of testing in a digital lab with surveys with surgeons all around the world and working with design experts to get the interface right. And then we had a series of tests in a mock operating theater as well. And from that, we gathered some safety data and had all sorts of safeguards put together in plan A, B, and C for when it was used live.
1: What was it like for the patient when you first approached them about doing surgery in this way, and how are they doing now?
0: Thankfully, he's doing really well and his surgery was a great success. It was really interesting, actually, because I've definitely noticed a bit of a culture shift. I think as AI has become more a part of our everyday lives, people in clinic are less skeptical and often ask me about it before I have a chance to mention it. So, Reese, the patient, was very interested and happened to have attended one of our university open days where we were showcasing similar work. So it was by sheer chance that it's somebody that already knew about the technology, already knew about our work, just was in the right place at the right time. And I'm so glad it went well for him and he was able to join us on this journey.
1: What does it mean for your practice now, having done this successfully?
0: I guess this is the first case. This is really early stage. So there is still a period of development and iteration that needs to happen. We've currently paused the trial to make improvements in the AI. That's the beauty of this sort of software, is that you can rapidly update it. And then we'll scale it up with more trials before extending it to other centers. So it's a way away from being used every day at every center, but this is a first step, and I think to a very exciting journey.
2: And that was Dr. Danielle Kahn, a surgeon from University College London Hospital, working on that AI-assisted surgery. You're listening to the BBC. This is the BBC World Service in London. You're listening to NewsHour, and I'm James Menendez. In the past hour, it's been announced that the former Bosnian Serb military leader Ratko Mladic has died. Mladic, who was 84, was often called the Butcher of Bosnia. He was serving a life sentence in The Hague for genocide and crimes against humanity committed during the Bosnian War of the 1990s. Well, this is audio of General Mladic ordering the bombardment of Muslim areas of the city of Sarajevo during the war.
3: General Mladic.
4: General Mladic here. Shell the presidency and the parliament. Shoot at slow intervals till I order you to stop.
5: Understood.
4: Target Muslim neighborhoods. Not many Serbs live there.
5: Yes.
4: Shell them till they are on the edge of madness.
2: Ratko Mladic was serving a life sentence for genocide, for what happened in Srebrenica, the massacre of thousands of Muslim men and boys at the height of the war in July 1995.
6: It's really difficult to describe how I feel. We watched as men and boys had their throats cut all around us. Women were raped here. Over two nights, people committed suicide watching what was happening. They took my husband to that building over there. My son wanted to escape, but he never appeared again.
2: The voice of one survivor of Srebrenica. Well, Mladic was sentenced by the International Criminal Tribunal for the former Yugoslavia. That was in 2017. This was the moment that the judge handed down that life sentence.
7: The chamber found that the physical perpetrators intended to destroy Bosnian Muslims in Srebrenica, crimes of genocide, persecution, extermination, murder, and the inhumane act of forcible transfer were committed against Bosnian Muslims in and around Srebrenica.
2: Well, the BBC's Alan Little reported on the violent collapse of Yugoslavia in the early 1990s and co-authored a book, The Death of Yugoslavia, regarded as a definitive account of the war. Alan is on the line. Alan, very good to talk to you. Just first of all, if you can, just remind us of Mladic's crimes.
3: Well, James, he was made dead.

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0: A reminder of our top story today on NewsHour. Rescuers are looking for survivors following that massive flash flood on the Nepal-Tibet border that killed at least 350 people. Many hundreds more are still missing. The BBC's Stephen McDonald described for us the devastation.
1: This massive wall of water and mud and other debris has come howling down these valleys, and people trying to outrun it. And there's sort of CCTV camera footage, and you can just see them just being swallowed by this enormous amount of water and mud, enough to swallow up whole buildings, whole communities.
0: One other headline. As we've been hearing, the Bosnian Serb commander Ratko Mladic, who oversaw the worst atrocities in Europe since the Second World War, has died.

0: This is James Menendez with NewsHour live from the BBC. Now let's head to the South Pacific and the island of Bougainville. It sounds idyllic, but this territory, actually two main islands, has had a troubled recent history. It's part of Papua New Guinea, but the people there want to be an independent country. Separatists fought a 10-year war against the National Army that ended in 1998. That led to a referendum on independence 7 years ago. Almost all of the 370,000-strong population voted to break away. Well, today the Papua New Guinea Parliament's been debating the results of that referendum. Calvin Casper is a journalist on one of the islands, Buka, and he told me, first of all, why Bougainvillians were seeking independence.
1: Bougainvillians have felt long before that they were not part of Papua New Guinea, and they were only dragged into being part of the sovereign state of Papua New Guinea by the colonizers, and that was the reason they had been pushing for independence for well before Papua New Guinea got its independence in 1975.
0: Calvin, tell us a bit more about that mine, because as I understand it, I mean, it holds what the world's largest deposits of copper, but it's not functioning at the moment. Is that right?
1: The Panguna mine in the center of the main island of Bougainville started around late 1960s by Rio Tinto and its subsidiary, the Bougainville Copper Limited. The Panguna mine was the first mine that gave Papua New Guinea the economic support it needed. And it helped build the country and propelled it to eventually gain independence.
0: So years of conflict and resentment. Here we are in 2026. The government, the parliament's been debating this. What has to happen for the government to grant Bougainville independence then?
1: It will be debated in the coming session of the National Parliament of Papua New Guinea in October, and thereafter take a vote on whether to grant independence according to the result of the referendum or not to. Three-quarters majority has to vote in favour. Or three-quarters of the 118 members would mean more than 90 members.
0: Yeah, do you think that's likely? Do you think they will?
1: It's a really, really difficult case. The autonomous Bougainville government was suspicious of the move. It viewed the move that the national government wanted to poison the process and make it fail for Bougainville not to gain its independence.
0: Yeah, but if that's the case and they don't vote in favour of independence, as I understand it, the autonomous government of Bougainville is going to go ahead with it anyway. Is that right?
1: Bougainville is a three-pronged strategy to attaining independence. Well, the first one is through the peace process. The second option is to declare independence by adopting its own constitution. That constitution has been already written. And the third option is to seek international support, basically from across the Melanesian neighborhood, and for them to recognize Bougainville.
0: Can I just ask you one final question? I mean, what's Bougainville like? I mean, you live there, it's your home. What makes it so special?
1: It is very friendly, very peaceful, law-abiding people. It is rich in every way with culture and resources. Yeah, Bougainville is a very beautiful place indeed.
0: Calvin Casper there. Now, in Germany, a party that wants to cut public funding for art it sees as anti-German and teach children less about Hitler could soon take power in an eastern state. The far-right Alternative for Deutschland Party, or AfD, is way ahead in the polls in Saxony-Anhalt. From there, Jessica Parker reports.
2: A crowd cheers at an Alternative for Deutschland rally in the town of Querfurt. It's here in the region of Saxony-Anhalt that the far-right party's aiming to take power at a state level for the very first time.
3: Among the hundreds and hundreds of people who are here at this event is a man who is enthusiastically waving around a large German flag, the black, red and gold. Now, Germany, traditionally not really seen as a flag-waving country, but one of the things the AfD is pushing at this election is the idea of national pride.
2: The party here essentially claims that Germany's too consumed by its Nazi past, and that's eroded the country's confidence.
4: Der Zweite Weltkrieg geht uns nichts mehr an.
5: The Second World War has nothing to do with us anymore. That's gone.
2: Gerd is a 70-year-old AfD supporter. Attached to his mobility scooter is a small, frayed German flag.
5: We have to look out for ourselves, for our times, finally becoming the German people we once were, the land of poets and thinkers.
4: Das Land der Dichter und Denker.
6: Und, was sagst du?
7: Nein!
6: Doch, sieht voll aus, oder?
7: Ist das etwa unsere Jukebox?
2: But today's German culture is also in the AfD's sights. Actors rehearse at a local theatre. The plot, a modern German twist on Romeo and Juliet.
6: Was?
7: Du spürst das doch auch!
6: Nein!
2: This playhouse, like most in Germany, is heavily state-funded. But the AfD has pledged, in its election plans, to defund what it calls anti-German art.
8: How can somebody say it's not German enough, and what does it mean?
2: Frank Martin Widmeier is the director at Eisleben Theatre.
8: This is playing with Nazi propaganda again.
9: Really?
8: Yes,
9: you think that?
8: Yes, definitely. They are reproducing this kind of propaganda to threaten people.
9: But the AfD are saying that German memory culture, they think it's sort of turned into a guilt complex.
8: You don't have to feel guilty, especially not born after the Second World War, but you have to deal with all of that to make it never happen again. That's part of our DNA in Germany.
2: I'm stood in a huge cemetery in the capital of Saxony-Anhalt, Magdeburg. It's raining, and I'm looking at rows and rows of German war graves. It's more than 80 years since the end of World War II. What you have now, today, in this election, is a political battle over German memory culture, a core part of this country's identity. Memory culture is the commitment to face up to the Holocaust, to Nazi crimes. But in this region, the AfD wants schools to focus less on that era. A party long accused of dangerous revisionism claims to champion a new patriotism. And despite this being one of the states where the AfD's classed as right-wing extremist by domestic intelligence, it could soon make history here as it seeks to challenge Germany's perception of history itself.
0: That was Jessica Parker reporting. That's it for NewsHour. See you tomorrow. Bye-bye.
10: And welcome to the morning programming of KDUR Durango. It's 9 o'clock. We have a show called Cambrian Explosion coming up at 9:30. Until then, you will be treated to another edition of the Regional Radio Roundup, and I will see you at 9:30 for the Cambrian Explosion.
11: 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I'm Maeve Conran, the coalition's managing editor, and coming up on today's show, we head to Colorado's Western Slope to hear about a nonprofit that gets women and girls outside.
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13: Oh yeah, that bottom part there was nice and smooth.
11: Then we'll hear about the Ute Mountain Ute Tribe and their relationship with local governments in the region.
14: These type of partnerships, getting back here to where we've always called Colorado home, is so important.
11: After that, we'll hear about research being done at the Rocky Mountain Biological Laboratory.
15: People come together to work together to solve the world's greatest problems and understanding of Earth as a system.
11: And we round out the show to hear why some trees survived this season's wildfires, while others were left in ash.
16: That the very composition of how aspen trees and aspen stands are built is fundamentally different.
11: From Rocky Mountain Community Radio, it's the Regional Roundup. But first, some news from around the region. Just a month after the Trump administration reduced Bears Ears National Monument to just 10% of its original size, Utah Senator Mike Lee is trying to undo the monument's resource management plan. Approved in 2025, the plan was created in partnership with the five tribal nations that made up the Bears Ears Commission. Our rural climate reporter, Caroline Yonas, has more.
17: Both Bears Ears and Grand Staircase Escalante National Monuments were reduced in size by 90% under President Trump. Seven mining claims were filed in the Bears Ears area just days after the reduction, and another two were filed in the Grand Staircase area earlier this month. Steve Block, with the Southern Utah Wilderness Alliance, says even smaller mining operations have consequences.
18: Roads, pollution, new surface activities like clearing an area so you can explore for whatever it is you think might be there. And in these most special public lands, those mining activities leave lasting damage.
17: When Trump shrank the monuments, the proclamation said that new mining claims were banned until September 11th. Block says because of that, the BLM should reject these claims, though he says this could be an indicator of even more attempts to ramp up mining and drilling on public lands in the weeks and months to come. Caroline Yanez, Rocky Mountain Community Radio.
11: There has been an increase in sightings of bears coming into towns across the region this summer. Colorado Parks and Wildlife has received at least 6,000 reports of bear encounters this year alone, and the numbers are increasing. Several local governments in the Roaring Fork Valley on Colorado's western slope have partnered with CPW in an ad campaign to raise awareness and to give consistent information about living with bears. KDNK's Marilyn Gleason spoke with reporter Catalina Villarreal about some of the takeaways from the campaign.
19: Can you sum up some of the goals of this advertising campaign, what they're going to try to get people to do?
20: So they have the BearWise tips. A few of them are to secure your trash and recycling and food with locks and indoors. Also, if you feed pets outside, do not leave any pet food outside and lock that up also. And if you do feed them outside, clean up right away so that those smells don't linger. And if you're in a area that's super prone to bears, don't keep bird feed out either, as that is very nutrient dense for those bears, very attractive to them. They specified to coordinate communication between neighbors. So if you're in a neighborhood and you have a bear and it went through the trash, you know, on one of your neighbors, you want to communicate with them and try to keep everyone up to date with the current information so that people aren't out of the loop and aren't unaware of what to do, what's going on with the bears. And if there is any incident, to call the CPW office if it's, you know, breaking into trash or cars. But if it's just wandering down the street, you don't have to call them for that.
11: That was reporter Catalina Villarreal speaking with KDNK's Marilyn Gleason about the increased bear activity this year and Colorado Parks and Wildlife's efforts to educate the public. As women age, they often face physical challenges from decreased bone density to menopause. And research shows that women after age 62 are more socially isolated than men. But a mountain biking group in the Roaring Fork Valley on Colorado's western slope could be a one-stop shop for aging well. Aspen Public Radio's Hannah Weaver followed along recently to get a glimpse of the physical and social benefits of the group.
21: It's golden hour in Snowmass Village, and a group of four women is mounting their bikes at Lot 6 near the mall. One of the riders worries that she won't be able to keep up with the rest of the group. Her friend Sarah Shaw isn't having it.
22: You know what? You always say that, and then you kick butt.
23: That's not true, Sarah.
22: Somehow it just... Pull it out.
21: With that encouragement, they head up the road to the trails. After zigzagging down the Snowmass ski area, the women recoup on a dirt road toward the end of their ride.
12: That was so fast and fun.
13: Oh, yeah, that bottom part there was nice and smooth.
21: It's a smaller turnout tonight, but for the better part of 15 years, the group has been a constant in many of these women's lives. The group is called Girls Outside and was founded in part by Rachel Brenneman.
1: We were just so sick of riding with dudes.
21: She couldn't make it out last week, but most Tuesdays, she's the one leading the charge up the trails. The other members say she's been the glue that's kept the group going strong all these years.
1: There's not pressure or intimidation or fear. There's just like women coming together to like share their love for being on bikes and being outside and being together.
21: The women have fond memories of treacherous rides speeding down the trails in pitch black night.
1: It's pretty incredible that it has lasted this long.
21: There have been a few accidents here and there. It's an inherent risk that comes with mountain biking. So some of them are taking it just a little easier as they've gotten older.
1: We used to be faster and more competitive, and I think over the years we've just gotten to be a little bit more relaxed. I'm 50, and I'm like one of the youngest ones.
21: While many of the women still bomb down trails and some still compete, the group has become more about the social aspect.
3: It's a place to just talk about things we're going through, or, you know, whether it's family, friends, or just life in our bodies.
21: That's Sarah Shaw again.
3: Everything from fueling for the ride before and during, menopause, perimenopause, postmenopause.
21: Megan Hiles is a doctor at Aspen Valley Health, who specializes in preventative medicine. She says exercise like this can be helpful for managing menopause symptoms. Beyond that, she thinks that what Girls Outside is doing is the perfect recipe for longevity.
4: It's interesting, in a group like this, what you're talking about is actually stacking the benefit by engaging in physical activity, in a group, and being outdoors.
21: A sport like mountain biking can be dangerous. Risk of injury, like breaking a bone in a crash, is heightened as women get older and their bone density decreases. But Hiles encourages people to keep up with exercise for as long as possible, even as they get older.
4: If you look at the data, we would say that the benefits of cycling far outweigh the risks.
21: After each ride, Girls Outside has a tailgate in the parking lot.
3: Taco Tuesday!
21: Last week, as they munched on pork tacos, they laughed over stories, old and new. Here's Marilyn Bondlow.
5: Oh, I would say I would follow them anywhere, but I'm always so glad to see the car.
21: Shaw has been riding with the group for nearly a decade and still regularly competes in local mountain bike races. She says the group is always a highlight of her week and has kept her going.
24: It probably feels a little harder every time, but yet, like, we're kind of all doing it together.
5: Yeah.
24: So... Yeah. I don't know, then I feel like there's like this kind of magic that comes over and then gives you another push.
21: Some of the group's members are getting into their late 60s, Brenneman says.
1: Mountain biking is like a very challenging, you know, physically aggressive sport that will at some point become uncomfortable or, you know, unattainable.
21: But she says that's not happening anytime soon for the bikers in this group.
1: I think that in this valley, you can defy age.
24: All right.
9: Okay. Yeah, I gotta go.
21: As the sun sets, the women pack up their food and say their goodbyes.
5: Well, carry on, girls. Nice to see you.
21: But they're already scheming about next week's ride. For Aspen Public Radio, I'm Hannah Weaver.
25: Efforts are underway in San Miguel County in southwest Colorado to strengthen relationships with the Ute Mountain Ute tribe, and to bring Indigenous perspectives back into the landscape. At a recent meeting with local government leaders, Ute Mountain Ute tribal member Ernest House Jr. talked about what that could look like, from wildfire mitigation to outdoor recreation and cultural events. KOTO's Julia Caulfield has more.
26: San Miguel County sits on traditional Ute land. In 2014, the county signed an intergovernmental agreement with the Ute Mountain Ute tribe. Ernest House Jr. is a member of the Ute Mountain Ute tribe in Tawak. He's the senior policy director at the Center of Tribal and Indigenous Engagement at the Keystone Policy Center. He is the son of late tribal leader Ernest House Sr. and great-grandson of Chief Horse Jack, the last hereditary chief of the Ute Mountain Ute tribe.
14: Colorado, in my opinion, in my work, has been a pro-Indigenous state. We're passing state laws. We're seeing more engagement with tribal nations, even at a local level, when consultation is not required.
26: Last week, House gave a presentation to local government leaders at an intergovernmental meeting.
14: Communities like San Miguel County and Telluride have been such an important aspect. Now, I also share that with my other hat, where I was born and raised 2 hours away. I still have a home in McElmo Canyon that I look after. And I think it's so important that we've seen gradual increase of, and thanks to organizations, another organization I'm involved with, Telluride Institute and others, by including Ute Ski Day. I was just there, the second one this last year, which was amazing. We're starting to see more and more students seeing them, and organizations like Patagonia here in Telluride being able to provide jackets and pants, stuff I would have never seen in my tribal community, primarily because majority of my tribal members meet or exceed the federal poverty guideline. So there's no funding to go rock climbing. There's no funding to go rafting. There's no funding to go skiing or to afford a lift ticket. But my point of it is that these type of partnerships, getting back here to where we've always called Colorado home, is so important.
26: House was part of a group helping to create the Colorado Outdoor Strategy, a 2025 document from Colorado Parks and Wildlife and the Colorado Department of Natural Resources to create a framework for connecting people to the outdoors, protecting and preserving biodiversity and ecosystems, connecting tribal and indigenous people to their lands and waters, and enhancing resilience to climate change, drought, and wildfire. House says it's looking to switch from more passive support to an active form of engagement.
14: Moving from, yes, it's awesome, we have this 2014 intergovernmental agreement, an IGA, an MOU, an MOA, that empowers our leadership in San Miguel County to work with, or our communities to work with, Ute Mountain or Southern Ute or Northern Ute in Utah. But what does that actually mean? What is the tangible plan or idea does that look to? And I think what we're seeing with the release of this project, we're seeing a lot of interest, a lot of organizations and communities asking the same thing. We'd love to have tribal engagement. We'd love for them to be on this mountain. We'd love for them to have active involvement. We used to. We don't have it regularly anymore. How do we do that?
26: House recognizes the sign kiosk at Bear Creek that shares indigenous history and knowledge on the land as an example of that active engagement. House adds there are places where the county and communities could utilize indigenous knowledge to help fulfill goals already in place.
14: There's no better time, I think, and examples that maybe you're already doing in your communities with thinning your forests, with looking at fire mitigation and creating a space to even invite a potential partnership to look at what indigenous knowledge might mean to the work that you're already doing in San Miguel County is really what I'm advocating for.
26: House says there could be countless ways to bring Native knowledge and culture to the region, acknowledging the energy and value we all have for the land.
14: To have a bear dance celebration in this valley, I know it's been done before, maybe a few different times, but to have it on a regular basis, this is why this space was here, you know. And I think that that's, you know, it, as a displaced society that is not too far away, but still here on a regular basis, would love to bring that knowledge back. And I think that opportunity, that's a blessing, not just for us as our people, but it's for humanity. It's for all of us. It's for the people that are still here, that tourist that just spent the last weekend here and is on their way back to wherever they're coming from. My point is that people come here for healing, and it's, which is why I'm guessing you all are here. But for those of us that have always been here, we knew that that power is here. We know that it's collected here, and that's the energy we want it to be utilized by everybody.
26: For KOTO and Rocky Mountain Community Radio, I'm Julia Caulfield.
25: You're listening to the Regional Roundup from Rocky Mountain Community Radio. I'm Maeve Conran. For nearly 100 years, scientists and students from around the world have spent their summers in the abandoned mining town of Gothic near Crested Butte in western Colorado. They come to the Rocky Mountain Biological Laboratory, or RUMBL, to study climate change, alpine ecosystems and phenology. That's the seasonal changes in plants and animals. And they look at how those patterns are shifting. KBUT's Tony Todd spoke with RUMBL Executive Director Jenny Blacklock.
0: Let's learn a little bit about what RUMBL is. What is a field station and What sets RMBL apart from other field stations?
2: Yeah, great question. So a field station is a place where scientists from across the world come together to conduct research, experiential experiences, educational programs, and really transformative experiences as well. If you think at traditional university settings, departments are siloed, programs are siloed, and here at Rocky Mountain Biological Laboratory, people come together to work together to solve the world's greatest problems and understanding of Earth as a system. But I will also say a field station is not just a place. It's also a people and a community. And that's what has kept Rumble alive for almost 100 years now. Our centennial will be in 2028.
0: Tell us some of the impact that some of that longstanding research has had on our understanding of our world.
2: So there's a great article from 2023, April, National Geographic, where Rumble was actually about an 11-page fold, and it was the Phenology Project. And that started probably around a decade ago at Rumble, where a group of researchers were coming together to better understand Earth as a system. So taking water ecology, taking the Marmot Project, which is the second longest mammal study in the world behind Jane Goodall's chimpanzee study, looking at the pollinator studies that have happened and plant-pollinator interactions, and that includes bees and butterflies. You know, looking at the hummingbird studies, right? So when you start to bring all these studies together, that's when the magic happens. That's when you start to think about how the changes and variations and patterns that we're seeing has an effect on Earth and Earth as a system, as an ecological system, and from a phenology standpoint as well. So that's what's really interesting about these long-term studies. Individually, they're fascinating, but when you start to talk about them together and looking at the patterns in climate and the patterns in the variables that are shifting and changing, that's when we start to better understand. And ultimately, then looking at forecasting and what that looks like. When we understand the past, we can better predict the future.
0: That's interesting because you mentioned right as we started talking about how great it is that at Rumble, people aren't siloed in doing their individual research. They're all kind of together and they share, and I guess the term might be cross-pollinate ideas back and forth. And then when you look at the actual systems in place or look at it as one big system mm-hmm. with smaller systems interacting with one another, it's the same thing, right?
2: Mm-hmm. Yeah. It's fascinating. And the work that happens at Rumble is, you know, I learn something new every day that I'm there. And I absolutely love my job because of it. You're constantly learning of a new research project and then learning about a research team that then started talking to another research team and something happened from that. And then you hear the stories that happened 100 years ago or 50 years ago. And so it's just a truly magical place where so much history has happened and so much research and education. I think that's another point not to forget is the educational program and those transformative educational programs that happen at Rumble as well.
0: Well, let's talk a little bit about some funding that you may get that relates to forecasting and utilizing some of this research to determine or at least look into the future and try to see where we're headed and maybe where we'd rather go.
2: Yeah, well, with current advancements in technology that we're all aware of, Rumble over the last couple months, our principal research scientist Ian Breckheimer and his team started to put together what we're calling the Rumble Data Hub. And so that's really categorizing all the information that we have. Some people also might not be aware that we have an herbarium that's about 13,000 or 14,000 specimens from the 1920s on to today. And then we also have Billy Barr's data sets, and we have some other really long-term data sets as well. And so what do we do with that data, right? And that's a question that some of the scientists at Rumble have been asking, you know, for 20, 30 plus years. And so finally this year, we put together our Rumble Data Hub. And it's, again, with some advancements in technologies, it's really afforded us that opportunity to go through the data and put in a comprehensive package for scientists. And then in the future, it will be for community engagement as well. From the Data Hub, we are now working on what is called, we're still working, again, proof of concept right now, but it will be the Rumble Center for Data and Forecasting, and also for foresight. So what does the future look like when we talk about water, water management, water resources, wildfire, wildfire predictions, how can we improve those models also? And then also looking at, you know, phenology and pollinators and Earth as a system as well. And so this, the center that we've we've been talking about has actually piqued some of the senators' interest. And we did submit a congressional earmark that has now made it to Senate Appropriations. And we will see what happens. But it's a really exciting time for Rumble because the state has recognized it as an important resource for us in the state of Colorado and potentially, you know, outside of Colorado as well moving forward. And so we're especially excited about this initiative. Actually, just before this meeting, I was with Dr. Jade Morden. She's at CU Boulder and the Aerospace Engineering Program. And she spent the last several days with us talking about how to better improve some of our forecasting models as well with some of her advanced technologies that she's using over in aerospace engineering. So again, it takes a an amalgamation of different types of backgrounds and expertise to solve the world's greatest problem.
25: Jenny Blacklock is the executive director of the Rocky Mountain Biological Laboratory. She was speaking with KBUT's Tony Todd on the show West Elk Word. And you can hear the entire interview at kbut.org. There have been multiple wildfires burning across the region this summer, including the Gold Mountain Fire near Ouray in western Colorado. The fire scorched large swaths of the landscape, but in some areas, entire hillsides were left untouched. As KVNF's Brody Wilson reports, the answer to why that happened lies with one particular species of tree.
6: Decent lumber that's been kiln dried. Legally, it has to be 12% or lower. Mm-hmm. So that's 2x4s that have been cut up, sent to the kiln, dried out, and now they're ready to get bought at your favorite lumber store. We're seeing some of our living trees here in the Uncompahgre at 9%.
7: Living trees that are drier than kiln-dried lumber.
8: That's Kevin Sweeney, an information officer on the Gold Mountain Fire, when he took the KVNF news team into the burned perimeter of the fire. And he was helping KBNF News understand why the fire behaved the way it did. Why some areas burnt, well, like wildfire, and other areas didn't burn at all. If you live in the Uncompahgre Valley, you've spent much of the summer watching flames and smoke roll through the southeast corner of our valley. Iconic country in front of Courthouse and Chimney and behind it. I've been going up there my whole life to camp and hike and hunt for mushrooms. But from down in the valley, it's hard to tell what's actually burning up there. Really, all any of us could see was the red-shaped fire boundary on a map that, if you're like me, we've been checking incessantly all summer long. So when the KBNF news team was able to drive up Owl Creek Pass with fire officials, I went up there expecting a moonscape.
6: Because you see red doesn't mean it's black, right? Like, the red is just that area within the fire. I mean, we're looking into that red area right now, and there's perfectly green trees that have no impact to them.
8: It isn't a moonscape up there. One hillside is black, yes, and then the next one over is green, and that holds for miles. So how does a forest this dry burn like that?
6: And even like a pine cone can get carried by some of those 30, 40 mile an hour gusts, land in a pile of receptive fuel, and then climb its way up to a tree. That tree torches, more wind gets on it, torches other trees, and then you have that high severity, high intensity burn.
8: That's the fire we watched from town and could see from down in the valley, but it didn't do that everywhere, and one of the reasons is one particular tree. Remember that 9% moisture content? That came from a fire behavior analyst, and the one on this fire made a video for the incident's own channel on this fire's behavior.
10: I'm Glenn Lewis, and I'm a fire behavior analyst with Rocky Mountain Incident Management Team 1, and we're here managing the Gold Mountain and Elk fires in southwestern Colorado. So then that brings us to the Aspen, our firefighter's friend, right? So the first thing that I want to point out is that the very composition of how aspen trees and aspen stands are built is fundamentally different.
8: Lewis gives three reasons on why aspen trees are important for fire behavior. And the first one is the shape of the tree. Picture a spruce with its branches down to the dirt. An aspen doesn't do that.
10: Aspen trees tend to shoot up very quickly, reaching towards the sun, and they tend to shed these lower branches as they grow and get taller.
8: So there's no ladder from the ground up into the crown. The second reason is what's lying on the floor of an aspen stand. Picture the aspens that you drive through going up Owl Creek Pass. They have these beautiful ferns that are down on the ground throughout.
10: In the fall, when the leaves are shed off from the aspen stand, they tend to form a dense mat, and that kind of traps some moisture in the soil, upper soil moisture here, and that helps encourage this herbaceous material to grow in here. So, and this herbaceous material holds a lot of moisture in it, and it's very inhibitive to fire spread.
8: And this third reason is one that kind of surprised me.
10: Aspen leaves tend to hold a lot of moisture in them, and the one thing that really makes them different from all the other species that we were talking about today is that they don't have the volatile oils within the needles or within the leaves that even the oak trees have that makes them want to burn more intensely. It's kind of like pouring gasoline on fire. The aspen leaves are almost like a little bit of sprinkling of water in the fact that they have a bunch of moisture that's absorbing heat rather than contributing to heat.
8: So aspen leaves are like a wet blanket for a fire, and pine needles are like gasoline. In that same video, Lewis walks through aerial photos of the fire, pointing at the green patches inside the burn, and he says that a lot of those patches are aspen.
10: It kind of parted ways almost when it came to the aspen stand here and burned through this mixed conifer very intensely through some spots up in front of it, but the aspen kind of held it, and you can see it took a bunch of the heat out when it did come over here.
8: So the green that you can see up there probably isn't luck, or at least not all of it. Some of it is aspen doing what aspen do. And Kevin Sweeney says that those burned patches should come back next summer with wildflowers, because fire puts nitrogen back in the ground.
11: You have a nice mosaic pattern where there was some impact, but then others where there wasn't. And honestly, like, this is not a good fire by any means, but there's patches of good within the fire.
8: We drove past the draw where my family cuts our Christmas tree most years, and some of it had burned. I admitted to feeling pretty sad about that, and Sweeney acknowledged the loss that I was feeling and that many will feel when they re-enter this burned area.
11: And you know, I think there's going to be some of that grieving for the next while with, you know, you guys and your community, to where you're going to that fishing spot that your grandpa took you to, and now it looks different, and that sucks.
8: For KBNF News and Rocky Mountain Community Radio, I'm Brody Wilson.
25: You've been listening to the Regional Roundup, a production of Rocky Mountain Community Radio, a network of public and community radio stations in Colorado, Wyoming, Utah, and New Mexico, including this one. Thanks to our rural climate reporter, Caroline Yanez, KDNK's Marilyn Gleason and Catalina Villarreal, Aspen Public Radio's Hannah Weaver, KOTO's Julia Caulfield, KBUT's Tony Todd, and KVNF's Brody Wilson for today's show. Our theme music is Take Me Somewhere by Joel Adam Russell. I'm Maeve Conran. Thanks for listening.
15: Here's a reality that the powers that be keep trying to put out of sight and out of mind. Poverty. Yes, right here in our own fabulously rich USA. Don't tell anybody, but millions of American children, workers, and elderly people are enduring the personal horror of dispiriting, debilitating, deadening poverty every day. It's our national horror, too, for the greatest cause of their penury is not lack of ambition, drug addiction, stupidity, or other canards hurled at the impoverished. Rather, it's the moral poverty of the rich and powerful who routinely rig the system to cut off food access, hold down wages, eliminate health care and child care, jack up rents, privatize everything, and turn government into an exclusive club for corporations and the rich. Such deliberate moves by moneyed and political elites to close off America's pathways of upward mobility is both stupid and suicidal. Not only does it foment deep social anger, but it denies our country the creativity, enterprise, and yes, the genius inherent in even the poorest communities. Most pathetically, the callous moves to abandon the poor is driven by the worst traits in our society. One, a condescending right-wing meanness that openly regards the poor as failed humans who are unworthy of public support. And two, upper-class fear that the poor are hardwired moochers who pollute the gene pool, so they must not be coddled. This is Jim Hightower saying, our people's fundamental values are better than this, and America obviously has the wherewithal to do better. There's no excuse for letting poverty bigots and billionaires set America's ethical standards. To assert little d democratic values and take action, go to breachrepairers.org. 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
16: 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The Soignier Law Firm provides Durango and the surrounding area with legal representation in personal injury, wrongful death, workers' comp, and estate planning. Both attorneys are Fort Lewis alumni, and Shannon Soignier is a registered nurse, as well as an attorney with the firm. Appointments can be scheduled by calling 970-247-3510. And welcome to the Cambrian Explosion. I'm Jeff Moorhead. I'll be here till noon today, spinning stuff out of the 70s and 80s. A really nice program prepared here. We're actually starting off with a band that was part of the proto-punk movement in Detroit. Think of bands like MC5, The Stooges, they were a black group, and which I say because, you know, things weren't so well integrated musically at the time. We're talking early 70s. So three brothers, the Hackney brothers, Bobby on bass, David on guitar, and Dennis on drums. And they originally started out as a funk trio, but switched to rock after seeing The Who and Alice Cooper on tour, but also, again, influenced by bands like MC5, especially MC5. They had word-of-mouth garage concerts, basically, and slowly promoted themselves, allowed for word-of-mouth to eventually catch the attention of Columbia Records. And they implored the band to change their name. I mean, they began a long recording session with them. And all the while saying, you need to change your name. The name was Death. It's like, so the recordings were cut to 7 instead of the planned 12 after the band just said, no, we're not going to change our name. And the label gave up on them. So basically, they had one release. And here's the interesting part. They had one release of single. You know, it was a pre-release of the album. And that only ran about 500 copies before that was discontinued.

seven songs they had. And it's great. It's called For the Whole World to See. So I'm just going to play you the B-side of the release called Keep on Knocking. Great tune. And further on in the program, I'll recap the history and play something newer from the band Death.

great band called Dust. They were from New York City. Put out two albums and then did not follow up from that due to lack of promotion and support. Too bad. They're good. And you know, they've seen a resurgence because they were kind of early heavy metal, although that didn't sound like it, but that was the genre. You heard Wishbone Ash doing a cool little instrumental called 714 off the Front Page News album from 1977. Mom's Apple Pie did that raucous number, Dawn of a New Day, off their one and only album from 1972. And then Death, Keep on Knocking. How'd you like that? Kind of had a Thin Lizzy feel about it. Pretty cool stuff there. You know, recorded in the mid-70s and stashed away in the vaults until 2009. Called for the whole world to see. They actually, as part of that reignition of interest in their music, they did a reunion type of thing. However, the guitarist, David Hackney, had passed away from cancer. And so they actually got a new guitarist, and he absolutely nailed it in terms of sticking to the original idea. And they put out an album in 2015 of new material. And we'll get to that later in the program. 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
1: Coming up at 10 o'clock, we have the morning coffee break with the Silos, longtime indie band from the mid-80s all the way up to the current album. We got a couple more we can get to before that time. I keep going back to the Edgar Broughton Band. I love the guy. Kind of a do-it-yourself musician from the 70s. Actually started in the 60s, from England. Cool dude.

great band called Dirty Tricks, and they are from England. Good hard rock band from the 70s. They had maybe three or four albums out. You can find boxed sets now. Because, of course, there's been a resurging interest in their music. That one was from a 77 album titled Hit and Run, Road to Dariabaugh. And you heard the Edgar Broughton Band. There's something about that guy's voice and delivery I just love. That album is from 1975, called Bandages. And that one was called Love Gang. And that brings us to the top of the hour, 10 o'clock, here at KDR Durango Studios. And now time for our morning feature, our regular morning feature called Morning Coffee Break. And what we do is play a new album, new to us, but mainly pretty darn close to real time. And play it for a half hour. And as usual, it is this morning coffee break today is brought to you by Classified Records, Durango's newest vinyl shop, located at 125 East 10th Street. And they have great hours, like 10 o'clock to late, closed on Mondays. That's about it. Go in and check out their selection. Pretty amazing. And that brings us to The Silos. We are featuring The Silos today. The Silos actually started in, I think, 1986 was their first album. And, in fact, one of their members, Salas Humara, had been a member of the Vulgar Boatmen, which we have played before. We have played the Vulgar Boatmen before on Cambrian Explosion. And anyway, they are a very long-lasting band. And they had an independent label, mid-80s. And so they've consistently put out music. In fact, this is their 19th album. Now, some of it could have been live. Some of these are not necessarily all studio projects, but most of them are. And pretty amazing. What a career. That is huge. So let's check out their newest album called Everything. And we'll let it go for about a half hour and catch you on the other side.

All right, that is the Silos with their newest album, Everything. Stalwart indie artists. They started in the mid-80s, and I counted 19 albums. This is their 19th album. That is a great career. And we got through 7 of the 10 songs on this new

The Moody Blues, a album which was kind of transitional for them, away from the 60s, 70s kind of heavily orchestrated stuff they were doing. And then we'll throw a little Missing Persons in there, and I'll continue up to the top of the hour. And we'll just play a smorgasbord of 80s stuff. I think you'll like it.

0: And we end that six-song set, 80s, pure 80s. We end it with The Cars off the Panorama album, 1980. That is an overlooked album that didn't generate any hits, like the Candy O and their first album in the 70s. And, you know, of course they panned it. And, of course, we return to it to look at the musicianship of The Cars. They're doing some really cool stuff there with time signature changes. You know, these guys were, first and foremost, very good musicians, and a brilliant guitar solo by Elliot Easton. Absolutely brilliant. Touch and Go off of Panorama from 1980. Manfred Mann's Earth Band. You heard Geronimo's Cadillac off the Mask album from 1987. If I'm not mistaken, that is the last album from Manfred Mann under the moniker Manfred Mann's Earth Band. And what an incredible run they had from, I think, 1972, first album, all the way up to 87. Pretty amazing. You then heard Pete Townsend doing All Shall Be Well off The Iron Man, the musical by Pete Townsend. Really cool project there. And he had a duet with China, was one of the singers. But that's the first song on side two. You should listen to that album if you haven't heard the whole thing. It's just amazing. Missing Persons. You know, the more I listen to that band, they had six albums out. I think their first one was 1981. That one was Spring Session M, which, by the way, is an anagram of Missing Persons. But that was their most famous album, 1982. That one was called Noticeable One. Every founding member of that band, Dale Bozzio, the lead singer, her husband, Terry Bozzio, the drummer of note, were two of the original founding members, and they were with Frank Zappa. That's why they're so good. You heard the Moody Blues? Veteran Cosmic Rocker. Kind of a cool set. And you knew it was the Moody Blues when you heard it. But that is off the release Long Distance Voyager, which I mentioned was a transitional album for them from their 70s stuff into the 80s stuff. And, you know, elements of the Moody Blues and what they were all about remain, like the orchestration, theatrical vocals, so forth. But very good album. And finally, we kicked it off with Duke Jupiter, The Runaway, or just Runaway, off You Make It Look Easy from 1982. And that brings us to the top of the hour here at KDUR Durango, time for the concert calendar.
1: It's now time for KDUR's concert calendar, brought to you by 11th Street Station. 11th Street Station offers a collection of food trucks with a variety of dining options, coffee, cocktails, live music, and more in downtown Durango. Thursday, August 27th, 6 p.m. at Lola's Place, Jeff Soul and Jazz. 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
1: 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Smelter Mountain Boys. 7 p.m. at the Canyon of the Ancients Guest Ranch in Cortez on Saturday. It's R. Carlos Nakai and Christina Martin performing Symphony Chaco. 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It's a piano trio recital.
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1: 6 p.m. at the Diamond Bell Saloon on Sunday, the Blue Moon Ramblers. This has been the KDUR Concert Calendar, brought to you by 11th Street Station, offering a collection of food trucks with a variety of dining options, coffee, cocktails, live music, and more in downtown Durango. 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
0: All right. All right. Get out. Get out there and see some music. The waning days of summer are upon us. I hesitate to remind you. We will be going back to some 80s stuff. I'm going to throw a couple Dolly Parton songs in there. For obvious reasons. We're going to start this out with that fourth Gamma album, which is actually released in 1992. It's Ronnie Montrose and his project. He felt one more album was required in that run of albums by Gamma. Most of them in the 80s. And, you know, it, of course it got panned. It's like, oh, this was a very unfortunate reunion. No, it wasn't. There was good music. There was good music from these albums. We don't need to hear those kinds of opinions. This one is called Darkness to Light off the Gamma 4 album. And I'll just kind of jump around the decades in this set.

All right, three of the most recognizable female vocals in country: Dolly Parton, Linda Ronstadt, and Emmylou Harris. In 1987, they came out with that album Trio, and it's awesome. Those Memories of You, a famous song by Dolly Parton, of course, singing lead on it. And then also from the Grass is Blue album that was released in 1999, I'm Gonna Sleep with One Eye Open. She does a great job with that. And, you know, that you knew you were going to hear some Dolly Parton. I mean, everybody's doing tributes, but, you know, what matters is the music. And you heard Defunct off their 1980 release. I think it was their first release, because they started in 1978 with Jimmy Bowie. Is that his name? I was just looking at that. Joseph Bowie. Joseph Bowie on trombone. Amazing band. And they have released a string of albums through the decades. Defunct, with a K. Defunct. That one called Hit Me. You heard The 11th House with, you know, nowadays you find it listed as featuring Larry Coryell. Well, he is a member of that band. And he went on, of course, to be an amazing session guitarist. And so they now listed as The 11th House featuring Larry Coryell, but that was his band back in the day, 1976. Aspects is the name of the release. Yin Yang was the name of that track. You heard Jethro Tull, Steel Monkey, off the Amazing Crest of a Knave album. Really is a fantastic album. My favorite of the 1980s Jethro Tull era. And then finally, Gamma. See, I told you it's got Ronnie Montrose. It's going to be good. The guitar is going to be amazing. And it is. Gamma 4 album, Darkness to Light, that was a 1992 release and finished up the Gamma projects that he did. 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

I am going to include, well, I'm going to start this out, I think, with that song I talked about earlier by the artist Death. Of course, they broke up because they wouldn't change the name back in the 70s. David Hackney, who was a guitarist, you heard that opening track to today's show, he died in 2008 of cancer, lung cancer, I think it was. And but that was a time when they were trying to resurrect that band, actually make it, you know, because they were all still alive when they got the idea. But the release of the unreleased tracks from that album, which is now known as For the Whole World to See, was released in 2009, a year after his death. But they got a new guitarist, Bobby Duncan. And, you know, they released a album called N.E.W. New in 2015. And he stuck to the original sound and energy of that early guitar playing by David Hackney. But along with the brothers Bobby on bass and Danis on drums, they made a new album, and it's really good. So here is a song by that called Who Am I? And I will play variety of artists. I think maybe after this we should listen to ZZ Top, because remember, Frank Beard also passed away about 10 days ago. So yeah, we've got a little homage to pay, and this will take it up to the top of the hour.

A Knife and Fork by Rockpile off Seconds of Pleasure from 1980. You heard FM, We Hold On, off the 1987 release Tonight. Squeeze, Stranger Than the Stranger on the Shore, off of the album Sweets from a Stranger. Of course, ZZ Top in there, you probably recognize that one. Precious and Grace, the amazing drumming of Frank Beard, off Tres Hombres, 1973. And of course, we started off with Death, Who Am I? What a cool album that is. And you've got the whole history of it because you listened to the Cambrian Explosion today. And we're going to just take it out with a song by the Dream Syndicate off the Out of the Gray album from 1986. Love that album. Slide Away. And that'll take us to the top of the hour, at which time you will hear Democracy Now. Thank you for joining me on the program today.

And you are listening to the Cambrian Explosion wrapping up here, KDOR Durango. It is 12 o'clock, and now time for Democracy Now!

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0: Here's a reality that the powers that be keep trying to put out of sight and out of mind. Poverty. Yes, right here in our own fabulously rich USA. Don't tell anybody, but millions of American children, workers, and elderly people are enduring the personal horror of dispiriting, debilitating, deadening poverty every day. It's our national horror, too, for the greatest cause of their penury is not lack of ambition, drug addiction, stupidity, or other canards hurled at the impoverished. Rather, it's the moral poverty of the rich and powerful who routinely rig the system to cut off food access, hold down wages, eliminate health care and child care, jack up rents, privatize everything, and turn government into an exclusive club for corporations and the rich. Such deliberate moves by moneyed and political elites to close off America's pathways of upward mobility is both stupid and suicidal. Not only does it foment deep social anger, but it denies our country the creativity, enterprise, and yes, the genius inherent in even the poorest communities. Most pathetically, the callous moves to abandon the poor is driven by the worst traits in our society. One, a condescending right-wing meanness that openly regards the poor as failed humans who are unworthy of public support. And two, upper-class fear that the poor are hardwired moochers who pollute the gene pool, so they must not be coddled. This is Jim Hightower saying, our people's fundamental values are better than this, and America obviously has the wherewithal to do better. There's no excuse for letting poverty bigots and billionaires set America's ethical standards. To assert little-d democratic values and take action, go to breachrepairers.org. 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
1: 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It's about 2.5 minutes past the top of the hour, 1 p.m. on this Thursday, August 27th. I'm Douglas, host of Radio of the Blasted West, Songs That Sound Good Loud. The first portion of today's program, we will be honoring the late, great Dolly Parton. A lot of these CDs belong to my wife. She's been a lifelong fan and has been gifted some of these probably when she was younger than 10. We're going to play some upbeat stuff, some sad, crunchy old stuff, and everything in between. Stay tuned at 2 o'clock. KDUR news reporter Jamie Wanzek will be joined in studio by Tashi T, who's going to play a few songs for us. 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

Song I wrote years ago when I was going through a very hard time personally in my life. We all have those moments, but it seemed to fit the hard times that we've been going through here lately in America. But you know what? I can see the light of a clear blue morning.

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1: Well, I know the Jews are coming. I could feel it in my bones. These old bones have also told me that I won't be here for long. Did you know that you's adopted? Did you know you once was mine? But the county took you from me, said I wouldn't write mine. But I just knowed I had to see you before these bones was laid to rest. So I conjured up a message. It must have worked, I guess. This gift runs in the family. I know you also know. And I passed this gift on to you. These old bones, they're just for show. These old bones will tell.

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They say it's just as well as it had been the devil's child. They say good conquers evil, but here evil won the prize.

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The spirit is willing, but the flesh is weak. It's like I got the devil on my left shoulder and have an angel on the right one. And it depends on the day and the situation as to which side I favor most. Now, I'm not a bad person, but I've always been just a little too good to be really bad and a little too bad to be really good, if you know what I mean. But if I do lean just a little too far to the left, it scares the holy water out of me, and I try to straighten up just quick as I can and get myself back in line. Now, there certainly is a lot of evil out there in this world today. We see it all around us all the time. But I still see a lot of good, and it is my belief that the good is going to always win out. Don't you just hate the devil? Go to hell, go to hell. Go back where you belong. Get thee behind me, Satan.

Satan is real. He is real and walking around amongst us trying to destroy everything that's good and beautiful. He wants to break our hearts and minds, destroy our dreams and plans. He wants to tear us up in little pieces, break us down and send us straight to hell. You've said a mouthful, brother. Oh, my God. Oh, my God can do anything. My God can heal the sick. Mend broken hearts and take our souls to

KDUR Durango from For God and Country, wrapping up the tribute set to the late great Dolly Parton on Radio of the Blasted West this afternoon. That was Go to Hell. You got to be a bad person for Dolly to tell you to do that. We heard Letter to Heaven, another just sad, sad, old, crunchy song from this cool compilation disc called Country Hit Parade that I can't find any information on. A lot of these belong to my wife, Brittany, and she's had these for a long time, since she was a little kid. By request, Chet Atkins and Dolly Parton doing Do I Ever Cross Your Mind? Beautiful duet. We heard Mountain Angel from Little Sparrow, one of her killer bluegrass records, as well as These Old Bones from Halos and Horns, another bluegrass record, and Train Train off of The Grass is Blue. Old Flames Can't Hold a Candle to You from another compilation titled Love Songs. Puppy Love, Light of a Clear Blue Morning, a new recording of that one, or a newer recording, re-recorded in 2003 for the interesting Iraq War album For God and Country. And it wasn't God who made Honky Tonk Angels. I think my favorite Dolly Parton song, that is actually a Kitty Wells cover. And we commence the show with actually another one of my favorites, Heartbreak Express from the essential Dolly Parton. A lot of these are in KDUR's library in the bluegrass section. And like I mentioned, a lot of these belong to my wife that she's collected over the decades, honestly. 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The Durango Derby is a one-day mountain bike stage race taking place on Saturday, September 12th. 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I'm Douglas. 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Stay tuned at 2:05 after Our Living Lands. Staff journalist Jamie will be joined by Tashi T in studio for a thoughtful discussion and a few live cuts. Here we have a song that mentions Dollywood. It's Wednesday off of Rat Saw God. This is Bath County on KDUR.

0: KDUR Durango. The time is 2 p.m. That was new music from the Sons of Rainier. Nothing But Time, the title track. Bella White brought us Doing Well from the new record, A Sign in the Weather. And we commenced the set with Wednesday doing Bath County from Rat Saw God. It is now time for Our Living Lands. Afterwards, Jamie Wanzik will be joined by Tashi T live in the KDUR studio.
1: This is Our Living Lands, and I'm Jill Freitas. The Indigenous perspective on the Colorado River is often overlooked. Jimmy Romo, an Indigenous affairs reporter for KNPR in Las Vegas, has been covering what is at stake for tribes as water levels continue to decline. Our Living Lands producer Daniel Spalding spoke to Romo about his reporting.
2: So you were recently on the Fort Mojave Reservation and saw their irrigation pumps. Can you describe what that was all like?
3: So for the Fort Mojave Reservation, it's located within three states, Arizona, California, and Nevada. And it's kind of like a checkerboard, farmlands scattered around. And Chairman Timothy Williams drove me around in his truck to see that farmland, that checkerboard, that and how that agriculture really, you know, pays for those services on the tribe. And he showed us the pump on this really humid and hot day. But the pumps are housed in these large metal gates just along the river on that Arizona side. And it's like right along this rock line that the chairman had pointed out. He's like, if it goes any lower, there's just no more water that can be pumped. And just on the other side is the California side, where the chairman pointed out that there are these million-dollar homes while the tribe is trying to maintain itself with these super low water levels. And there's a lot of recreation that goes on the river, boats and jet skis.
2: And your story talked about the deep connection that the Fort Mojave people have with the river. Can you tell us a little bit about what you heard about that?
3: Absolutely. The Fort Mojave are the Pipamakav, people who live by the river. They've been protecting the river since the start of time. And Colleen Neolich Garcia, a tribal member and now recently titled an elder, shared with me this clip.
4: And at that time, years ago, the Colorado River was immense. It was large. It just flowed in the valley all the way from up north, all the way down south. And with that water, it gave us life.
3: She also shared that it's not just, you know, cultural and a big economic driver. It's also, you know, when they were growing up, that was where to go, where to hang out. They'd swim across the river back and forth. But now with how the river looks now, they just can't do that. The kids aren't doing that anymore.
2: And there's a lot of concern across the West about the conditions on the river. What are you hearing from Indigenous folks about how they are feeling?
3: They're very concerned. You know, I can't speak for all 30 tribes that are along the river, but from the perspective of Fort Mojave, the levels are really low. When I was out there, you know, that rock line was only a few feet from, you know, not being able to pump water to their agriculture irrigators, right? So if they're not able to pump water for agriculture, there is no agriculture for them. And it's a different perspective for all 30 tribes. But when I spoke to Jay Weiner, he's a water attorney for the Kitsan Indian tribe, who's also along the river, you know, when he saw that new resolution, the new rulings for the river, it was really disappointing. And it's also the factor that, you know, we have these negotiations to how to conserve the river, but tribes aren't a part of that conversation, even though they hold about a third of that water.
2: And there's a lot of coverage of the Colorado River out there. What do you think is often missed or misunderstood about tribes and their relationship with the river?
3: One of the biggest misconceptions is that tribes do have water rights. So I think that's a big thing that we're missing sometimes in the conversation about the Colorado River, is that tribes have water rights, and all 30 tribes amount to about a third of that water. But still, tribes are not at the negotiating table for these conservation efforts.
2: And you've also reported on other tribes and how they are using their water allocations and responding to the drought. Can you tell us more about what you've learned?
3: What I've learned is that tribes are very innovative with how they're using their water, right? An example is the Fort Mojave tribe uses it for agriculture, and even like the Las Vegas Paiute tribe. They have the Snow Mountain Reservation outside of Las Vegas, where they have three golf courses. They also have a cannabis growing facility, and they also have housing, right? So it's been very interesting to see how tribes are wanting to use that water and just how they're going to use it for their people. So even though they're not at the negotiating tables, like a state is, they're still finding ways to react to what comes down on them and make the best out of that situation.
1: 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I'm Jill Freitas for Our Living Lands, a collaboration of Kiwanis Broadcast Corporation, Native Public Media, and the Mountain West News Bureau.
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0: I'm Jamie Wanzek, KDUR's news reporter, and today I'm joined by musician Tashi T. Welcome, Tashi.
1: Thanks. Psyched to be here.
0: Tashi's gonna play some songs for us, have some conversations. So Tashi, you began your music career here in Durango, and now you're based in LA.
1: Yeah.
0: So we're excited to have you back in Durango and have you at KDUR.
1: Yeah, it's nice to be back. Bryant had me up here a couple of years ago when I'd really just started playing live and taking my music a little more seriously, I guess, or like putting some more energy towards making it more of a career and a professional pursuit. So yeah, it's really cool to be back, you know, a couple years later and reflect on where it's taken me since then.
0: Whoa. Yeah, I think Liggett heard we had a backyard house show in our neighborhood and we had Tashi T play, and that was how Liggett heard you from across the fence.
1: Yes. Oh my God, I totally forgot about that. Yes, that's amazing. We played a little backyard show at our friend's house and the neighbors got really mad, but before they did, some of the KDUR folks heard the music over the fence and was like, who is that?
0: Yeah, it's awesome.
1: Yeah, so I was really discovered by KDUR, actually.
0: You were. So Tashi, you recently put out a new single called Indigo, and it's amazing. But it sounds different than your other work. Can you tell us about the song and your process?
1: Yeah. So Indigo is a song that I wrote in collaboration with a new friend and producer in LA. So it's very much the first song that's sort of come, that's been published, that's come out of this new chapter for me. I moved to LA in December and I wrote this song and recorded it in March. And it was a completely new style. Like all of the music that you can find of mine online, I did with my buddy from high school, Scout Embring, who grew up in Telluride. And it was a very DIY garage studio situation, and kind of rough production, like super talented, but we were just kind of figuring it out. And this was the first time that I've worked with someone who's like really been dedicating themselves to the art of music production and engineering. And, it was mixed by a great guy, Caleb in LA. Yeah, my friend Jordan asked me to do a writing session with him. And I went into his studio called Good Nook, which is really cute. It's in his house in El Monte in LA. And I really had been in like such a rut and was just really daunted by moving to LA and hadn't really been writing. And it was amazing to see what happened after a day of just like chatting and sort of brainstorming some things. And all of a sudden this story came through about losing your mentor or your North Star and where we find ourselves in this sort of murky waters of loss, whether it's a loss of a person, whether it's the loss of direction or like your personal drive and mission. Like it can be so unmooring to lose that inspiration or sense of self. And this song kind of tells a story of like what it is to be very much in that place and sort of asks questions about the possibilities that come through on the other side of a loss like that. And the refrain of indigo I'm running through surely come up blue is kind of just like speaks to the fact that you will be undoubtedly transformed after some sort of loss or journey like that. You're gonna come out looking different than you went in, but like maybe that's just part of what we do as people.
0: Yeah. Yeah. And a lot of your lyrics traverse these themes.
1: Totally.
0: Yeah. Well, do you want to tee up?
1: Sure.
0: Indigo?
1: I'll give it a whirl. Yeah. It's always so interesting playing this song by myself when it was very much like created with, this very talented instrumentalist who like added a lot in texture and richness, but it has its own thing going on solo as well. So yeah, this is Indigo. It came out 2 weeks ago, and if you like what you hear today, it would be hugely helpful to send this song to one or more people you know, because that's kind of how it gets out there.

0: Thank you, guys.
1: Yeah, that was amazing. Yeah, and it's special to hear how, yeah, that your process of writing it and producing it. I hadn't heard that yet. So.
0: Yeah, totally.
1: So special. Yeah, so, okay, so you moved to LA, the city of dreams.
0: right.
1: And it sounds like, yeah, you found a new producer. Are there any other opportunities that you've found or, anything else that you've, experienced?
0: Yeah, I think what's amazing about that place, you know, it is really intimidating and can be overwhelming, but what's special about LA is that you go to a backyard show and you like hear the most talented musician you've ever heard in your life kind of thing. There's just like, there's such a density of art and talent there that you, when you do find a show to play or a songwriter showcase to be a part of, like, it's guaranteed that you're going to be in a lineup with other really, really inspired and talented people. So yeah, I think that is like an encouraging environment to be in. And recently I did get a really cool opportunity. My friend Justin asked me to be part of this songwriter night and was kind of coy about it. I was like, oh yeah, sure, that sounds chill. And then didn't really realize that it was at Bell Choir Studios, which is run by Tyler Chester, who's a well-known producer there and a really great guy and super talented musician. And some of the other artists on the bill that night were Jackson Brown and Dan Wilson and Sarah Watkins and Meg Duffy and Solomon Dorsey and just people that I was like, this can't be real. Some of these people were in the sort of house band for that evening, and I got to hear one of my songs, Devil Creek, come to life, with just like some of my idols playing on it. So that was really nuts.
1: Whoa.
0: Yeah.
1: Yeah. I'm sure there's just so many little moments like that for you out there.
0: Yeah, there can be.
1: And you went on tour recently. How was that?
0: I did. Yeah. I'm getting a little burnt out on the like solo rambling thing. It's hard to be like driving around by yourself. But I'm looking forward to some more collaborative tours. I'm doing a little tour in November with Georgia Parker, who's really awesome. You should check out her new album, Pumpkin, if you haven't heard it. But we'll be doing a little run from the Northwest back down to California. So I'm really looking forward to like joining someone else on that. And then, yeah, when I left Durango, I went to Europe and like did a DIY traveling tour combo by myself, which was really, really cool. I mean, yeah, kind of crazy to just be like out there on your own hauling your guitar around. But I think that my like most positive takeaway from that experience is I was like, if I am at a point after just like kind of dipping my toe into this world of being a professional musician, and I can like send people my stuff and show up at their venues and it use music as an excuse to like see new places and meet new people, and people like want to house me and support me and like see me succeed, that's like all that I could ever ask for as an artist. So it was a really cool moment to just pause and be like, if this is as far as I get with music, like I would be psyched, because it was just so cool to show up in another country and have people just like really excited about what I was doing and being really, you know, attentive and supportive. And yeah, that was awesome. Traveling for music and with music as a focus is really cool.
1: Yeah, that's such a cool way to lead travels, and meet people. So next Friday, you're opening for Creekbed Carter at Toast. Have you played with them? How did you get connected?
0: Yeah, you know, Josh, who curates the music at Toast, is just awesome and has an incredible musical world and musical taste. Like, all of the best music I've seen in Durango has been at Toast. and I got to open for Chris Acker there last summer, which was awesome. Like, these are all artists who I really look up to. And I had reached out to Josh, telling him I was coming back to town, and he was like, we're putting a show together on September 4th. Yeah. And I was just like, wow, I would love to be a part of that. So It's cool. It's an all-trans bill, and I'm really excited to meet Carter in this capacity, and, you know, hopefully it opens the door to do stuff with them in the future, because I just really love their music.
1: Yeah.
0: Yeah.
1: That's amazing. Yeah. Do you, let's see. I guess so, yeah, Queen Dolly is clearly on a lot of our hearts this week and right now. I don't know, in your eyes, what did she give? Music, country music?
0: Yeah, I mean, I think there's a lot of, like, attention being put on sort of her unifying spirit, and I think that that can't be underestimated. Like, she has always kind of been of the people, and I think a lot of people have seen themselves in her and felt loved by her and welcomed by her. And that is, like, so rare these days, because everyone's identity is being put, is being politicized and, like, made into a weapon and, like, a reason to hate or love somebody. And she didn't mess with that. Like, that's not her way. So I think that that's really cool. And it's just, like, it's so sad to see someone like that go, but it's also really cool to see the stories that are uncovered during this time, because people are bringing up so many moments and memories, and so many other artists are coming out with their Dolly stories, and it's just like, you know, you wouldn't have seen those otherwise. So yeah, definitely thinking of all that she contributed and all of the challenges she faced and how strongly she stood as a woman in country music and, like, was very, like, adamantly feminist, and also, like, moved through the world in a very approachable way. Yeah.
1: Yeah.
0: What a legend.
1: What a legend.
0: Yeah.
1: Do you have any Dolly you'd like to play today?
0: Ooh, I could do a snippet of a song, but I know, I honestly don't have enough of her repertoire. The song that I can play is one that's actually Chet Atkins, and they do a duo together, a duet. I'll just have to pull up the lyrics to make sure that I do it some degree of justice. But yeah, I'm playing a house show tonight in town, which I'm really excited about. It's another opportunity for people to come say hey, and mostly an excuse to just get all my friends in one place. But we're gonna pull out some Dolly for sure. I'm playing with Mimi, who's an incredible fiddle player from Dolores. Just got back from tour with Alex Dunn. So it's really great that she's gonna come out and hang as well. All right, y'all, don't hold this against me if I can't pull it off. But we'll do our best for Dolly.

0: Yay, that was awesome.
1: Just a little snippet.
0: A little snippet, put you on the spot. Well, if you have, do you want to play any other Tashi tea?
1: Let's see, how much time do we have left here?
0: Do you have a track or two? Yeah, okay, yeah, cool. We've got time.
1: I'll just have to retune really quick, so if there's any other stuff, I can do my best to monologue during this tender time. When the guitar needs to get to somewhere else.
0: That's okay.
1: What do I miss most about Durango? Oh, you guys. I mean, this place is heaven. Like, I now live in the stinkiest, biggest place ever. And there's people around every corner. Like, it's hard to find quiet. Yeah, I miss the mountains a lot. I miss the river. And I miss my dear friends. Like, that was the most important part about this place. Like, I you know, I spent so much time outside here when I lived here, like a lot of people do, but the biggest part of this place for me was the people, and it was such an important landing pad for me during a really crazy time in my life. So, yeah. I miss Durango every day. And this one's called Truth or Consequences. It's another local-ish reference about a town in southern New Mexico. I was driving down I-25, and I have a new friend in LA also who also has a Truth or Consequences song. I can't imagine how many songwriters have driven that highway and seen that road sign pop up and be like, gotta do something with that. So, what a crazy name for a town. This is my Truth or Consequences road song.

0: Amazing.
1: Thank you, guys.
0: Do we have time for one more? Okay, I think one more.
1: Whoa, one more. Awesome.
2: One more song.
1: One more
0: encore.
1: Song. All right, let's see what we're going to do here. Maybe I'll play a song that I played last time I was at KDUR for a full circle moment.

0: Yay. Thank you, Tashi T.
1: Thanks for having me, Jamie.
0: Yeah. All right. Well, up next, we have Horace Whisper and the Empty Hand with their song Big Country.

0: 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New music from Pittsburgh band Horus Whisper and the Empty Hand. 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

Jordan O. We're all just searching for purpose in someone else's circus while they're taking home the lion's share. But you can find any kind of good time if you're looking. 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They always got something cooking.

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And there ain't nothing about us artificial.

0: KDUR Durango Chat Pal and Hayden Pedigo with Outside from In the Earth Again. Ramona and the Holy Smokes brought us This Little Heart from their self-titled album. Rachel Brooke did the closer and title track to This One's For You. River Shook brought us If We Got a Chance from their self-titled release. Ken Pomeroy off the new EP Tonight's News. We heard Deportee. And that gets us caught up. This has been Radio of the Blasted West. 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
1: I'm Dr. Anthony Lizerwitz, and this is Climate Connections. Oceans cover more than two-thirds of the planet's surface and hold enough water to fill the Grand Canyon more than 300,000 times. And all that water is slowly becoming more acidic. When people burn fossil fuels like oil and gas, it releases carbon dioxide to the atmosphere. The ocean then absorbs about a third of that carbon dioxide, where it mixes with water to form carbonic acid. Since pre-industrial times, the ocean has grown about 30% more acidic as people have burned fossil fuels. This change would not be noticeable to someone at the beach, but ocean acidification harms some marine life. Coral skeletons and oyster and clam shells are made by combining calcium and carbonate ions into a material called calcium carbonate. But when ocean water gets more acidic, there are fewer carbonate ions floating around. That makes it harder for corals to grow and oysters and clams to form shells. As people continue to add carbon to the atmosphere and acidification gets worse, it could threaten some shellfish populations and the livelihoods of the people who harvest them. So preventing that pollution is vital for protecting marine life and coastal communities. Climate Connections is produced by the Yale Center for Environmental Communication. To learn more about climate change, visit climateconnections.org.
0: You're listening to KDUR Durango, where the time is 3 p.m. This is The Lava Lamp. I'm Douglas Bailey. We'll be along off of King Gizzard and the Lizard Wizard's Alien Metal, their EDM release. It's the closer, Atomic Collapse, on KDUR.

Cade, you are Durango. We kicked off the Lava Lamp for this week with a track by King Gizzard and the Lizard Wizard that was Atomic Collapse off of their Alien Metal release. We also heard Channel U with Hudson Dub off their 8-Man Talking release. And KDUR is supported by the Community Concert Hall at Fort Lewis College. The concert hall presents Get the Lead Out on Friday, September 18th at 7:30 p.m. and singer-songwriter Liz Longley on Wednesday, September 30th at 7:30 p.m. Tickets and more information can be found at DurangoConcerts.com or by calling 970-247-7657. 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

Okay, Dior Durango, that was Club de Elf's Hungry Ghosts off there. 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The Durango Derby is a one-day mountain bike stage race taking place on Saturday, September 12th. The event features four timed single-track stages connected by untimed transfers through downtown Durango and its surrounding trail systems. 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On Friday, September 4th at 6 p.m., Stillwater Music will host a student art and music showcase. 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For more information, email info@stillwatermusic.org. Up next is a track by Bonobo. This is Second Sun.

0: You are listening to KDR Durango. It is just about 4 o'clock on this Thursday, August 27th. We just heard Submarines Coming Up. Before that, some So with Rhoda, the Bombay Dub Orchestra's Grateful Dub full version, as well as the Rose Hips with their track The Sound off of their latest release, Into the Garden. We also heard some Club 8 and Floating Points. Up next is Feedback Loops and then some more music on the Lava Lamp.
1: Hi, I'm Jenny Mason, your tour guide to Feedback Loops, a journey through food waste cycles and the solutions that curb climate change. Old MacDonald had a farm. Well, if she had it in the 1900s, she undoubtedly lost it because of mismatched farming techniques that created the Dust Bowl, among the worst man-made ecological disasters. Historians of this era note that farmers were grossly misinformed about the Great Plains growing conditions, which assumed ample rain fell on the plain and watered all those grasses. But in fact, the ecosystem was inherently arid. Native grasses had evolved to survive using deep roots to hold onto moisture and nutrients. The industrialized farms replacing them planted crops with shallow roots. While running the Soil Conservation Service, Dr. Hugh Hammond Bennett worked to instill the earliest regenerative farming practices across the 1940s and 50s. But our modern food belt farm system remains endangered. Since 1948, huge corporate farms have swallowed up some 4 million small, independent farms. These family farms make up 90% of the food system, which was one goal of the Homestead Act. However, most of these operations are struggling financially, as 80% of all grocery store produce comes from a few enormous corporate farms, leaving little to no room on the shelves for family-grown foods. Ordinary people literally transform the food landscape and the planet when they convert food scraps to compost. Feedback Loops is produced in collaboration with Table to Farm Compost and KDUR. 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

0: Okay, Diora Durango, you are listening to The Lava Lamp. Up next is Three of Cups Astrology and then some more music.
1: You're listening to KDUR Durango, and this is the Astro of the Day Report with Jamie, Rhiannon, and Rye from Three of Cups Astrology. This is Jamie with your report for Thursday, August 27th, 2026. Today brings two very big astrological events. Today, there is both a Kazemi and a North Node lunar eclipse in Pisces. Let me break a few things down. So, eclipses are when the moon, sun, and earth all align. This event happens every 6 months, and these tend to be big flashpoints in the year. In many cultures across time, eclipses represent death or a time when the energy is unstable in the world. Today, this eclipse is happening near the North Node, which is a point in the sky that is often associated with the head of a serpent or dragon. This can represent something that we are bringing into our lives. Think back to September 2024. What things came into your life around this time? How did it play out the past 2 years? Today marks the end of our North Node Pisces eclipses for a few decades, which also marks the end of something in our lives or psyches or relationships. Because it's in Pisces, it's likely this thing taught you something about trusting your intuition. And finally, today, this eclipse also aligns with Mercury, which is also called a Kazemi, which in Arabic translates to in the heart of the sun. Basically, it is an astrological aspect that makes everything very clear. So while the energy may feel shaky today, lean into whatever it is that you want to communicate to the world. Today, it may just set you free. This has been your daily report with Three of Cups Astrology. Tune back in tomorrow for more on what magic the stars are getting up to.

0: 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Up next is going to be the BBC headlines as well as some local and regional news for about 19-20 minutes-ish, and then a little bit more music to finish off the lava lamp for this week. This is the BBC headlines.
1: BBC News with Sue Montgomery. As the search for survivors of Wednesday's catastrophic floods continues in northern Nepal and Tibet, officials have warned there's a threat of more flooding from a newly formed lake upstream. They say the body of water, formed by debris blocking a river, is rising and could breach. Nearly 400 people are confirmed to have died in Nepal, but more than 800 remain missing. The UN Secretary-General, Antonio Guterres, said aid is being mobilised.
2: I extend my deepest condolences to families of the victims and express my solidarity with all those affected. The United Nations is mobilising supplies and humanitarian teams, and we pledge to support national efforts to deliver emergency aid and support.
1: Srijana Shrestha from BBC Nepal has joined the first responders who've been treating the injured.
3: I am here at Army Barrack, which has been turned into a healthcare center now. People are constantly being evacuated from the disaster zone from Rasuwa and Nuwakot district. The injured people have been getting primary healthcare here, and people with severe injuries have been referred to Trishuli Hospital, and some people who have sustained a large scale of injuries, they have been sent to hospitals in Kathmandu.
1: Hundreds are also missing in Tibet, although the Chinese authorities have only publicly confirmed 3 deaths. The former Bosnian Serb military leader Ratko Mladic has died. The 84-year-old was serving a life sentence in The Hague for genocide and crimes against humanity in the early 1990s. Known as the Butcher of Bosnia, Mladic oversaw the brutal siege of Sarajevo and the murder of thousands of Bosnian Muslim men and boys in Srebrenica. European football's governing body is preparing a criminal complaint against the FIFA president, Gianni Infantino. In court documents, UEFA says he tried to enrich himself and private investors through his failed plan to sell off stakes in tournaments, including the World Cup. President Trump has issued an executive order renaming Lake Ontario as Lake America. Canada's Prime Minister Mark Carney reaffirmed that Canadians would continue to call the body of water Lake Ontario. Here's Jake Horton.
4: The lake sits on the border of Canada and the US, and the president has been threatening to change its name following an escalating trade war between the two countries. He made the announcement in the Oval Office on Thursday, saying it would be effective immediately. And he told reporters Canada is the worst to deal with on trade. There is a US government agency which typically oversees the use of geographic names by the federal government. Even if the name change is formally adopted in the US, other countries would not be required to adopt it. The president's latest order is reminiscent of his move last year to rename the Gulf of Mexico to the Gulf of America.
1: BBC News. Malaysia says it's finalised the first phase of a voluntary repatriation programme that will see about 1,500 Myanmar refugees return home. Prime Minister Anwar Ibrahim had earlier stated that Myanmar had agreed to repatriate 5,000 ethnic Rohingya refugees amid rising tensions with local communities in Malaysia. Police in Zambia say the opposition leader who came second in this month's disputed presidential election has been detained over allegations of treason. It's after President Hakainde Hichilema put pressure on the United Nations in Lusaka to hand him over. The BBC's Wahiga Mwaora reports.
5: Brian Mundubile and his running mate Makebi Zulu have handed themselves over to police for questioning over alleged threats to national security. The development comes amid growing political tensions following Zambia's disputed presidential election earlier this month. President Hakainde Hichilema was declared the winner of that election with about 60% of the vote, but Mundubile has rejected the result and said he would challenge it. The opposition has also accused authorities of using security agencies to put pressure on its leaders, allegations the government has rejected.
1: People living near the childhood home of David Bowie have objected to plans to turn it into a tourist attraction. The Heritage of London Trust has applied to the local council to restore the house, adding a visitor centre. Neighbours have raised concerns ranging from the number of visitors to the additional traffic. The Canadian actor Peter Cullen, who voiced Optimus Prime in Transformers and Eeyore in the Winnie the Pooh franchise, has died. He was 85. He played both animated roles for decades. He said Optimus Prime's measured, low-pitched voice was inspired by his older brother, who told him a real hero was strong enough to be gentle. BBC News.
6: That was the BBC headlines, and it's now time for some local, regional, and statewide news brought to you by Rocky Mountain Community Radio, the Colorado Capital News Alliance, and KDUR. I'm Bryant Liggett. The Southern Ute Indian Tribe is opposing a proposed mining project in the La Plata Mountains for copper, silver, and other minerals. They're concerned about treaty rights, cultural resources, and water quality. Clark Adamitis has more.
7: Canadian-based Metallic Minerals is exploring a roughly 19-square-mile area within the Bruno area. That's a 3.7-million-acre parcel of land that was taken from the Ute Bands under the Bruno Agreement of 1874. That treaty was made in bad faith by the federal government to benefit mining interests, but it left the tribe with the right to hunt, fish, and gather on those lands. Metallic Minerals says no mining method has been selected and exploration remains in an early stage. CEO Greg Johnson says the company aims to minimize environmental impacts and will incorporate the tribe's concerns into future planning. The tribe says it opposes not only a future mine, but continued exploration that could lead to one.
6: That was Clark Adamitis from KSUT reporting for Rocky Mountain Community Radio. In resort communities across the region, workers, especially immigrant workers, can face mistreatment, underpayment, and workplace exploitation. In Mountain Village, outside of Telluride on Colorado's western slope, community members and immigrant advocates are calling for stronger protections. For Rocky Mountain Community Radio, KOTO's Julia Caulfield reports.
8: Mountain Village Town Council chambers were full last Thursday with individuals there to share voices and support for workers in the community who have faced unfair labor practices and wage theft.
9: We are here today to request that the Town Council implement a worker protection ordinance to establish practical, dignified worker protections through policies and an effective system to uphold and enforce fair labor standards, supporting businesses and contractors in understanding and maintaining ethical labor practices, strengthening accountability and safeguards for workers, and build a resilient local economy where businesses, workers, and the community can thrive together.
8: That's Kaisa Simon, health equity advocate for Thrive Community Health Network. Thrive, along with Raíces Sin Fronteras, a local immigrants advocacy group, went before Mountain Village Town Council to propose an ordinance aimed at supporting workers. In their presentation, members of Raíces Sin Fronteras shared stories showcasing the impact labor practices have on the community. Here's Valentina Estrella with Raíces.
10: Behind every conversation we have about workers' protections, there are human beings, there are families, there are children, and sometimes there are consequences that cannot be undone.
11: Buenas tardes.
8: Ruth Rivas, who works as an advocate at the San Miguel Resource Center, shared her story of working at the Peaks in Mountain Village. She spoke about being overworked and pushed to the limits, eventually resulting in a miscarriage.
12: Pero no me di cuenta de que una vida crecía en mi interior, mi hijo.
8: Rivas is currently the plaintiff in a class action lawsuit against the Telluride Ski and Golf Resort for wage theft. Estrella shared the story of a woman whose husband commuted from Montrose.
10: 3 hours of commuting on top of an extraordinary long and physically demanding workday. He drank energy drinks almost every day just to keep himself awake and his body going. Then one day, unexpectedly, his wife found them unresponsive in their bed. He was pronounced dead at the scene. Their daughter was 2 years old.
8: Estrella expressed the woman's unsuccessful struggle to try to collect her husband's final paycheck from his employer for work he had already done.
10: English is your second language. You are an immigrant navigating a legal system you may not fully understand. And now you're expected to become an investigator, understand employment law, gather evidence, complete paperwork, meet deadlines, find legal assistance, and somehow fight someone who has more resources and experience navigating these systems than you do.
8: Thrive and Raisis's worker protection proposal is three-pronged. The first prong, providing protection and means of submitting complaints of misconduct. Simon explained.
9: We would like to see a local complaint portal and assistance for exploited workers, and this would include requiring businesses to take responsibility for labor practices and worker rights violations of their contractors that they hire as well.
8: Second, enforcement and accountability for bad actors.
9: We'd like to see the business license and permit criteria implemented that ensures businesses and contractors with a history of workers' rights violations be held accountable for those violations before receiving or renewing a business license or permit.
8: Finally, the third prong, reinvesting in the working class.
9: To add a business license fee to the schedule for companies whose CEO make over 100 times that of a median worker and reinvest those collected fees back into the working class.
8: During public comment, many members of the community shared their support for the ordinance. Dominique Bruno works at the Wilkinson Public Library. She says it's time to create structural change.
11: And we cannot do that at the library or, you know, in our own little nonprofits. We have to do this with you guys. And I just hope that this encourages you to create new policies that we can use to protect or people or workers. And at the end of the day, a healthy work environment is a healthy community. And that's what we are all for.
8: Melanie Montoya Wasserman agrees. She's one of the executive directors of Thrive Community Health Network. She adds, while the conversation is around wages and pay, it's a health issue.
13: And the point that I want to make is that this is about a lot more than their paychecks. This is an investment into community health and well-being, and it is the root of a lot of the problems that we see, whether it is mental health, physical health, nutrition. All of those things often stem from how people are supported or unsupported at work.
8: During council discussion, no member of council had a solid plan on exactly how to move forward, but all were in support of taking steps. Here's council member Aline Arguelles.
14: I know the question is not, do we have an issue? We do have an issue. I don't think we are unique from many communities, but I think you've all very eloquently stated the point that we have capacity and ability as the type of community that we are to, you know, bring this into the light and take some ways to move forward.
8: Council directed staff to continue having discussion and work on a framework for what worker protection measures could look like in Mountain Village. There has not been a similar conversation at Telluride Town Council, but Raíces en Fronteras says they hope the Mountain Village conversation can be a jumping off point.
6: That was Julia Caulfield from KOTO in Telluride reporting for Rocky Mountain Community Radio.
15: Colorado's Ken Salazar has been a U.S. Senator, an Interior Secretary, U.S. Ambassador to Mexico, and now an author. Salazar writes about the border crisis and his belief that America's diversity is its greatest strength in a new memoir called Borderlands, My Fight for an Inclusive America. He was in Aspen last week on Friday, August 21st, speaking at the Rizzado Festival, which celebrated Latino leadership and culture. The theme of this year's Rizzado is Seeding Change. For Rocky Mountain Community Radio, Aspen Public Radio's Vic Vela asked Salazar what that theme means to him and if immigration reform is possible in today's polarized political landscape. Here's his answer.
16: Seeding change basically means a new beginning in my mind, and it's a new beginning that's also built on the past and understanding who we are, where we've been, and also recognizing that in order for us to create a more durable reality here in the United States that brings us more stability in our democracy and our march towards a more perfect union, we need to have a new beginning. And the administration that we currently have here in the United States has brought that home in spades. The border and immigration have never been understood. And Republicans, including Donald Trump, have really taken that to their own political advantage. They see the border, migration, the suffering migrants here in this country, all that's happening today, as low-hanging political fruit. That's how they win elections. On the other hand, the Democrats as well haven't had the courage to step up and deal with the real problems at the border. Part of that is because they've been so focused just on the border itself and migrants here in this country, dreamers, etc. And that's rightfully so. But at the same time, you have to understand that the solutions lie further to the south of the border, and that understanding the issues that cause people to actually get on the migrant trail or to seek refugee status.
17: It just seems like, you know, it wasn't that long ago where, you know, I'd be following Congress and there was, you know, genuine attempts at finding a bipartisan plan for immigration reform. It wasn't that long ago, but it feels like it was forever ago. You know what I mean? Because no one, it's become such a third rail, Mr. Secretary. How do we get off of that?
16: You know, it's going to take a president with a new paradigm, recognizing that Mexico, the 2,000-mile border, the Americas are a top priority. It's not a second thought. It's not to be thought after in the last chapter of a international political history class. This is the priority for the United States of America, and the leadership of the United States has to stand for that proposition. And so I think when that happens, we'll transcend what's been essentially a state of paralysis for many, many years.
17: Switching gears to another big issue facing people in this neck of the woods and the West in general, and that's water, or the lack thereof. Years ago, you joined the Obama administration as Interior Secretary, and at that time, you put out a report warning that climate change could cut water flow in several of the West's largest river basins by up to 20% this century. And you said that one day millions would be affected by water shortages. Well, turns out you were right. What is going on with water? Are we doomed here, or is there some hope?
16: There's hope because there's water, and water is our lifeblood. But it takes, again, a lot of courage to understand that we need to do some things differently. You know, there in the Roaring Fork Valley, you all have been, you've seen the water wars within Colorado, East Slope versus West Slope, as well as the interests of protecting Colorado water versus the downstream states. So it's an area I spend a lot of my time on, and what's happening today is that it's being driven really by two things, and they have to be recognized. One is there's less water. You know, the climate change has brought about changes where the water used to fall, where the rain and snow used to come, the timing that used to flow off the slopes into our rivers. So number two, the demand has continued to grow a lot, especially on the Colorado River. The states on the Colorado River have grown by leaps and bounds. And that's what's creating the crisis that we're in today, including when you look at the lake levels in the Lake Powell and Lake Mead, they're historic lows. So what's then the solution? The solution is we have to manage within our means. We have to manage our water in a way where we understand that some of the things that have been done in the past, we can't do anymore. You know, lots of landscaping, which is very water intensive. Mm-hmm. You know, you can go to xeriscaping and other kinds of ways. You can recycle water. You can engage in agricultural use of water where you don't permanently fallow agriculture, but you do some fallowing practices that preserve water. So there's lots of things that can be done. It just takes a lot of courage to do it.
15: That was former Interior Secretary Ken Salazar speaking with Aspen Public Radio's Vic Vela.
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nosotros, que salimos de un vientre como de un volcán, encontrando un pueblo con un sálvese quien pueda en las costas.

0: Okay, Dior Durango, that was Effers. If you want to party, come over to my house. Before that, we heard Indra Paginotto with Sweet Tempest and Giga Mesh with When You're Dancing, featuring Induce. Up next is This Way Out. Thank you so much for tuning in to the Lava Lamp today. 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Up next is This Way Out.
1: And it was like they did the divide and conquer thing. We didn't know about it either. Was my best friend a spy? Was Bunny a spy? Was Helen a spy? Was my lover a spy? Who was going to tell on us? The terrible silence in the Mitsubishi main as every day more of us went up before the summary courts martial.
2: 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I'm Brian DeShazer. In the news this week, Russia's crackdown forces the Russian LGBT network to shut down, while England offers new hope to people with drug-resistant HIV. A U.S. federal judge blocks the Trump administration from excluding gender-affirming care from the Affordable Care Act, while Ohio makes it harder for trans people to change gender markers on state IDs. Canada unveils a powerful new monument honoring victims and survivors of the historic LGBT purge. A Flash Rainbow Rewind remembers lesbian purges in the military that leads to the conclusion of Pat Bond's classic tale, Murder in the Whack. So snuggle up, you found This Way Out.
3: I'm Rhett.
4: I'm Tanya Kane Perry.
3: With News Wrap, a summary of some of the news in or affecting LGBTQ communities around the world for the week ending August 22nd, 2026.
4: The Russian LGBT network is shutting down. In a statement on Facebook, the group blamed the extremist label it's been branded with by the government. In their words, the designation has made the previous public format of its work impossible. Any connection to the organization may create additional risk for the people we seek to support and protect. Their social media accounts will also be deleted soon. Russia's Supreme Court banned what it called the international LGBT movement in 2023. The Russian LGBT network was found to be an extremist organization, according to the St. Petersburg City Court this past April. This is just one example of the intensifying anti-LGBTQ plus crackdown across the country since the ruling. Queer venue owners have been thrown in jail. Displaying the rainbow flag or even similarly colorful items can lead to arrests and fines. Eight other LGBTQ groups have been banned in just the past few months after being dubbed extremists, according to Human Rights Watch. Since 2006, the Russian LGBT network has been pivotal in the fight for social acceptance and protection of LGBT rights, offering support and guidance to activist groups, local rights organizations, and professionals working with the LGBT community. Their farewell statement says, "The Russian LGBT network may close, but dignity, solidarity, and people's right to be themselves cannot be destroyed."
3: England's National Health Service is making a new life-saving treatment for multi-drug-resistant HIV available. Following recommendations from the Clinical Priorities Advisory Group, patients who are resistant to other antiretroviral medications can access the drug lenacapavir under the brand name Soonlenca. NHS Scotland has already approved the drug, although the Scottish Medicines Consortium has yet to reach a pricing agreement with the manufacturer. The All Wales Therapeutics and Toxicology Centre rejected lenacapavir based on guidance from the National Institute for Health and Care Excellence, but Wales normally falls in line behind NHS England. Antiretroviral treatments are largely effective at reducing HIV to undetectable viral loads for most patients. However, among England's nearly 100,000 HIV-positive people, hundreds endure a rare mutation of the virus. Lenacapavir's novel approach offers new hope for them. Under the brand name Yeztugo, lenacapavir was approved by the U.S. Food and Drug Administration in 2025 for pre-exposure prophylaxis, or PrEP. It was found to be almost 100% effective at preventing HIV transmission. The drug is administered through a combination of oral and injectable doses. After initial treatment, there is only a biannual maintenance shot. In the coming weeks, the treatment will be offered to reportedly 92 eligible recipients. Over the next 3 years, the treatment is expected to be given to around 300 individuals. Health Minister Baroness Marone said the landmark treatment will totally transform the lives of those living with drug-resistant HIV. The announcement is in tandem with the National Health Service's larger plan to eliminate the spread of HIV in England by 2030. That plan includes an increase in available testing and a national program to provide life-saving care and treatment for HIV. As of this August, lenacapavir is currently available in 10 countries and expected to reach 24 more by the end of 2026.
4: The Trump administration cannot exclude coverage of gender-affirming health care under the Affordable Care Act, according to a U.S. federal judge. Senior U.S. District Judge Nathaniel Gorton of the District of Massachusetts ruled that the Department of Health and Human Services had exceeded its authority in cutting the treatment from the Affordable Care Act, or Obamacare. In 2025, the Centers for Medicare and Medicaid Services aimed to curb enrollment in the programs to reduce federal spending. Its Marketplace Integrity and Affordability final rule reclassified certain gender-affirming care treatments as no longer essential health benefits. As a result, certain insurance plans were barred from covering those procedures. A coalition of 20 states and Pennsylvanian Governor Josh Shapiro sued the Trump administration over the rule change. They argued that the revisions were unlawful and would increase premiums and out-of-pocket expenses, not to mention the loss of health insurance altogether for many enrollees. Judge Gorton sided with the state's coalition to strike down the rule on August 14th. He found that the Department of Health and Human Services had unlawfully revised the scope of essential health benefits without submitting a congressionally required report with proper certification. Other marketplace provisions challenged by the coalition's lawsuit continue to be litigated in other venues.
3: Ohioans must now jump through added hoops to change the gender markers on their state IDs and driver's licenses. The Ohio Bureau of Motor Vehicles spokesman Lindsay Borer announced that the form previously used to update gender markers is not compatible with Ohio Revised Code Section 9.05. That law makes it the policy of the state of Ohio to recognize two sexes, male and female. These sexes are not changeable and are grounded in fundamental and incontrovertible reality. Instead of filling out a form provided by the Bureau of Motor Vehicles, individuals are now required to update gender markers on their birth certificates or passports first, then present that to the BMV. Dara Adkinson is executive director of trans equity organization Trans Ohio. They spoke to NBC4, Columbus Local News, about the harms of the new policy.
5: It's a safety issue. You know, you're pulled over for a traffic stop and immediately flagged as potentially having a fraudulent identification on you because your stuff doesn't match who you present as. You know, it's harder to access healthcare, harder to access insurance when your matching ID documents do not correspond to what is the gender designation on file.
3: LGBTQ advocates additionally criticize the lack of a transition period prior to the policy change. Activists are taking quick action to provide support for those in need. Trans Ohio has identified at least 10 county probate courts

0: Millen was inspired to use the imagery as she felt it represented the uplifting effects of community throughout the ongoing fight for queer rights. It's also a direct response to the harm caused by the historic discrimination by the hand of Canada's federal government between the 1950s and 1990s. The LGBT Purge was a systematic campaign to identify and expel thousands of queer members of the Canadian Armed Forces, the Royal Canadian Mounted Police, and members of the Federal Public Service. The rolling thunder of that injustice can still be felt today. The monument is a large white column in the shape of a thundercloud. Visitors are able to walk through the hollow, cloud-shaped center to find the interior covered in disco ball mirror tiles. It's described by the artist as a way of honoring the strength and resiliency of Canada's 2S LGBTQ plus community. Dempsey elaborated on her monument's meaning in the Global News.
1: I think it will be in part a site of grieving, because many people didn't survive. Many lives were lost due to the effects of homophobia and transphobia. But I also think being in that form, that thundercloud, that uplift with all of those disco tiles, I think there will be that same sense of power that Lori talked about, that we are together, we are powerful, look at what we can do together.
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0: NewsWrap was written by Jeb Bakke, produced by Lucia Chappell and Brian DeShazer, and brought to you by you.
2: Thank you. 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For This Way Out, I'm Rhett. 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
0: And I'm Tanya Kane Perry. 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
16: When I went in the service, the thing that got me right off the bat was I couldn't believe how people were treated. I was I just couldn't believe it, you know. We used to stand at attention out in the hot sun. It was in Alabama, and I saw women stand there and pass out and fall and crack their heads open, and you're supposed to walk over them, you know.
17: Yeah, for no reason that we could think of.
16: Yeah, I mean, it was just incredible, just the things that happened, or, you know, the pressure in the barracks, you know. And it was like, it was really wrong to be friendly with the women, and it was like, it was made real clear to us that we weren't supposed to even touch each other or get too close to each other, because that was wrong. You'd be up on charges for being a lesbian. And it was just the pressure, you know, of watching your every movement and things like that. And there was a couple in my platoon, and they were gay, and they had to sneak around. But everybody was talking about how they thought that maybe they might be, and if they were, you know, they were going to get really kicked out and harassed. And also, there was, when I was stationed in Fort Leonard Wood, they had a network called the CID, and there were women in our barracks that were CID agents.
7: What does CID stand for?
17: Honor Intelligence Division.
7: Okay.
16: Yeah. And I was in my room one day, and the woman across the hall came in and said, "Hey, Sharon, you better watch out. The CID's after you." I said, "What are you talking about?" I said, "What are they going to get me for, having pictures of women on the wall?" You know, I mean, everybody that I knew that was gay had to be really sneaky and really clever, because they knew that everybody was after them, and they knew what would happen to you, you know, if you got caught, you know.

0: And it was just without having to go through the horrendous thing of when you were caught, the trials and the things that you do to it, just the life in there of trying to survive, is really repressive, really bad.
1: Yeah. What time period were you in the service?
0: I was in 1960-61.
2: Last time on This Way Out, actor-comedian Pat Bond began the story about how she entered the Women's Army Corps towards the end of World War II and found an environment ripe for a budding lesbian.
3: And there were five or six women sitting around waiting to get in. It took me quite some time to figure out that they were indeed women. They were wearing men's suits, men's haircuts. Now, you know, the psychiatrist knew that they were dykes. A two-year-old would have known. Was it always going to be like that? I guess I thought it was.
2: It stayed that way for a while, but Bond's one-woman show soon takes a tragic turn in the conclusion of Murder in the Wack.
3: And my lover and I adopted a kitten. And when we went overseas, we couldn't take it with us, they said. And we couldn't give it away, so I hid it in my ditty bag, of which I have said there were no ditties in it. And we went aboard the ship with the cat. Well, we no sooner got outside the Golden Gate Bridge than we were all violently ill. Have you ever been seasick? Oh, my God. You prayed that you were in the top bunk in those three-layer bunks. Didn't have any drama, me, no. So one day I was lying there, green, and you literally turn green, vomiting away. And the first sergeant came to me and said, "You're wanted topside in Class A uniform." Class A uniform? Those were winter wools. And they were stiff with vomit. Oh, what idiocy now. So I got into my Class A uniform with the tie. I used to send the tie to the cleaners with a note on it saying, "Do not untie tie." God forbid the other dykes should find out. So I went topside, and there was a huge table with the commanding officer, the executive officers sitting around it, and a cardboard box in the middle of the table with a cat in it. We were being court-martialed for having brought a cat on board the ship. And they called witnesses, the male officers, who were mostly doctors, who had just come from fighting in places like Guadalcanal. And one of them let us use the old operating room for the cat. And they said to him, "Have you seen a cat on board this ship?" And he said, "No." They thought it was hysterical. They told me they even bound the proceedings and sold them later on to the men, to show them examples of idiocy in the Women's Army Corps. Well, you know, you had no defense. There was no defense attorney, but I had seen Perry Mason. Oh, if I had only known he was Perry Mason, it would have comforted me a great deal. My lover was sitting there crying, "They're going to take away my stripes. What'll my mother say?" So I said to the first sergeant, "Did you ever give us a direct order not to bring a cat on board this ship?" She said, "No, but you guys knew." And I said, "But did you give us a direct order?" "No." So we got out of it. Whew. But we never saw the kitten again. I think they threw it overboard. Well. And the CO said to me then, "You think you are out of this, but I will be watching you." Her name was Mildred Burgess, an obvious dyke. Well, we got to Yokohama in Japan, and there was a band there to meet us. We thought we were going over to be deprived. A band, a woman's band, wearing men's uniforms, striped on the side, bow ties, the whole thing, playing the Whack marching song. You ever heard the Whack marching song? Well, duty is calling you and me. We have a date with destiny. Ready, the Whack is ready. Their pulse is steady. The world to set free. La di a di a di. Service, we're in it heart and soul. Victory is our only goal. We love our country's honor, and we'll defend it against any foe. We didn't know it was the Colonel Bogey March. We had not seen Bridge on the River Kwai. So they stuck us in trucks and hauled us off to Tokyo, to the Mitsubishi Main, a hotel. Yes, the same folks that made the fighter planes that are now making your cars. Mitsubishi. Well, it was a gorgeous hotel with a beauty shop and a bar and a gift shop and two women to a room. And for every two women there, we had a maid. Can you believe it? And we were told we weren't supposed to do anything because we had to save face. We couldn't carry anything. We couldn't lift anything. The maid did it. Well, my maid came up to my shoulder, and she took one look at me and went, Papa-san. She recognized me. Papa. Oh, I loved her. So I would get behind her when she was lugging my barracks bag and kick it with my foot to try to help. Well, two women to a room. How exciting. I remember one woman came out of her room one morning and said to me, good morning, lover. Would you cry to tone it down a bit so I can get some sleep? And they were taking three bed checks a night. That should have said something to me, too. Yeah. They also had whack night at home, one night a week when men weren't allowed in the building. Now, there were no men in the building anyway. There were five straight women in the company. Maybe. They were wavering. All they needed was a glass of water and a shove. And our band would play Prisoner of Love, you know, alone from night to night you'll find me, too weak to break the chains that bind me. I need no shackles to remind me I'm just a prisoner of love. Well, we would drink and dance and drink and dance. But then things began happening, strange things, like a friend of mine whose name was Helen, Helen Hunt. Try to remember that name with me, for me. It is the name of one of our first lesbian martyrs. Helen came to me and said that they called her in and told her that they knew she was a homosexual. You see, the war was over. I didn't know till years later that that had made the difference. The war was over. They didn't need dykes who could take a bus motor apart and put it back together again blindfolded, did they? We didn't know that. And Helen said they had read her mail. They had pictures of her dancing with a woman, kissing a woman. And that they told her that unless she gave them the name of 10 of her friends, she would be dishonorably discharged. They would tell her parents. And you know, in that era, they did things like burn your passport. You were no longer a citizen. You couldn't vote. And then one at a time, every woman in that company was called in for what they called a summary courts-martial. One of the women went out and got pregnant. She was so terrified. And it was like they did the divide and conquer thing that we didn't know about either. Was my best friend a spy? Was Bunny a spy? Was Helen a spy? Was my lover a spy? Who was going to tell on us? The terrible silence in the Mitsubishi main as every day more of us went up before the summary courts martial. And one day Helen, who was 20 years old, went up to the sixth floor where she lived and jumped out the window. And at 20, she was dead. And they gave her a military funeral with a flag draped over her coffin. And they played taps over her coffin. And the thing that haunts me still is that her parents will never know why their child died. They didn't have tranquilizers, you know, in those days, so they stuffed us full of phenobarbital. And we were finally guarded by six-foot men wearing guns. And all we did, nobody wanted us to go to work, we just sat there and drank and took phenobarbital and cried and drank and took phenobarbital. And finally I went to an officer I trusted, Captain Van, and I said, Captain Van, and I can still feel the winter wool of your uniform when I put my head on her shoulder and see my tears dripping off her Pallas Athene emblem she wore on her collar. I said, Captain Van, they're going to kill us all. I know they are. What have we done? Why? What have we done? Help me. Help us. And the next day she was transferred out. And Captain Saxon and Captain Burgess conducted all those summary court-martials. Gay women turning on other gay women. Terrifying. Worse, worse, worse. Most of the women who went through that that I've talked to since did not have an orgasm till they were 40 years old. I mean, at that age, when you're just discovering your sexuality, to be told that everything you are is rotten, filthy, and dirty, does something. Well, then everyone was sent home for formal court-martial proceedings. 450 women came home from Tokyo, Japan, for court-martials. And by then we wanted out. You get to the point where you don't care anymore. And they brought out the milk. Well, we'd been overseas for a year. We hadn't seen this new form of milk. It said homo milk. 450 women said, "That's what happened. It's the homo milk." And then finally, it was over, and we were let go. But what was that power grip on the wrist? Like now, it hasn't changed. It's the same. Oh, let the children play. Let them get on talk shows. Let them picket. Let them ask for their rights. Let them have parades. But all we have to do is clamp the power around their wrist. And believe me, that's all they have to do. And they have not changed, and they will not change. And so, at least I can say, Captain Martha Saxon, Captain Mildred Burgess, I indict you for murder in the Women's Army Corps.
2: Actor, comedian, and veteran Pat Bond evaded the Army's prosecutions by marrying a gay male GI in the same predicament. She later said she regretted that choice, but that she did it to protect her lover. Murder in the WAC was recorded by Catherine Davenport of WINGS, the Women's International News Gathering Service, in 1982. Pat Bond died in 1990, leaving behind several performance pieces like Gertie, Gertie, Gertie Stein is back, back, back, and some wise words for the Dykes and their allies to heed.
3: But what was that power grip on the wrist? Like now, it hasn't changed, it's the same. Oh, let the children play. Let them get on talk shows. Let them picket. Let them ask for their rights. Let them have parades. But all we have to do is clamp the power around their wrist. And believe me, that's all they have to do.
2: 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Special thanks to Frieda Worden of WINGS, the Women's International News Gathering Service, for Murder in the WAC. 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
4: 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Oceans cover more than two-thirds of the planet's surface and hold enough water to fill the Grand Canyon more than 300,000 times. And all that water is slowly becoming more acidic. When people burn fossil fuels like oil and gas, it releases carbon dioxide to the atmosphere. The ocean then absorbs about a third of that carbon dioxide, where it mixes with water to form carbonic acid.